0: difference in how I recovered, how I performed.
1: And that was important. I mean, because that's when people go to compete, you're traveling, you're in Olympic Village, you're whatever, you're doing all the various things you have to do to compete, and you're far from home, and you're eating a bunch of like fair food, and who else knows? They always run out of condoms at Olympic Village, so it must be exhausting. But more than that, though, you want to compete at the best level you can while using, you know, legit like healthy strategies versus like shams or, you know, putting oxygen in your own blood and pumping it back into you. Thanks, Lance. That was a good idea. Great idea. So what, if you're talking about like elite athletes, and if you're also talking about like elite horses, what do we care about when it comes to like our microbiome and our gut?
0: It's still a lot to learn. We're still like really early stages. And the original research came, I guess, 4 years after I stopped rowing. I first did some bioengineering graduate work at MIT, and then I was found my way into Harvard Medical School just by meeting the professor at the mall and asking for a job. And he gave me a job. But I convinced him to...
1: Wait, the mall?
0: Yeah,
1: Is this the 90s?
0: The Chestnut Hill Mall in outside of Boston. Dr. Church shops at the mall.
1: Cool. And, Sam Goody, whatnot.
0: I was working at Brooks Brothers, and he gave me some great advice. He said, put yourself in places you don't belong, because that's where you learn the most. And 2 weeks later, I snuck past the security and told his secretary that I was a former student, and got 15 minutes with Dr. Church, and I said, hey, here I am. Can I have a job? And he gave me a job.
1: So, and rowing, so you're a longtime rower.
0: Yep.
1: An athlete in that way. How did that transcend? I mean, rowers are known for like their dedication and like absurd dedication. I'll say dedication twice. Like, how did that influence your journey?
0: It started because a friend of mine's father said, like, aren't you a little small to be a rower?
1: Right, and you're a track athlete as well.
0: Yeah. And, you know, I eventually walked onto the team the next year, and then my second year on the team, they were undefeated national champions, and I just, like, kept going because I had something to prove.
1: Mm-hmm.
0: I needed that result, and I just kept training until I basically broke my body and then raced at the World Championships.
1: We're going to tease Iron Man here, which Madison Proud, Iron Man is a thing. We are the Iron Man town. It's Ozzy Osbourne getting down with rowing. So tell me, we're talking about craft microbes or craft microbiomes, I suppose. That's your business. You're the CEO of Craft Microbiomes. What is it that you do for athletes? Like, what's the process?
0: I isolate these performance enhancing probiotics from the athletes themselves, grow large quantities, and then give them back to the athletes. They turn into manufacturing plants inside the person, and they start pumping out these different metabolites.
1: Mm-hmm.
0: Each type of sport needs a different metabolite to perform better, and I'm an expert on isolating those specific bacteria.
1: Or so you'd think, right? You'd be like, this is what you need. And maybe they do. But they're kind of crafting their own thing as well.
0: I let them be the catalyst.
1: Right. Yeah. And the results are that if people say they're going to do better, and they do. We won't talk about the people that you work with. They're just, what does it mean to be NSF certified? What does that even stand for?
0: There's a specific national safe for sport.
1: Okay.
0: And it's a exhaustive test, and it costs an outrageous amount of money, where I give them my product and they test it for all the contaminants and steroids. And then they give their certification that any athlete from high school to professional can take it without fear of being of testing positive for steroids or any sort of contaminant.
1: Like weed, which is, weed is a performance enhancing drug, right?
0: In season it is. Yeah. I was in the anti-doping protocol. It's there's different lists for in season versus out of season.
1: Oh, interesting. Yeah. Okay. What have you found to be some of your most profound experiences with people telling you why this is a great idea? Or like why this works at all?
0: I had left Harvard Medical School and I had like 6 months off. And I was fixing old Porsches in Boston outside of Fenway Park.
1: Mm-hmm.
0: And this old Italian gentleman running the garage was, I told him my idea of like isolating these performance probiotics to make people faster. He's like, obviously, that's what you do with baby pigs. You take the manure from the mother pig, give it to the baby pig.
1: Whoa.
0: And then I realized like I hadn't actually discovered anything new. I've just like repackaged old knowledge.
1: Standing on the shoulders of giants.
0: Exactly. Yeah.
1: And so you had a really great revelation that you told me earlier about if you can't afford or don't want to do any of this stuff,
0: mm-hmm.
1: but it's still just good about like what you can do for your own microbiome in your home. Like what would you recommend?
0: Well, as American or Western society has progressed, there's more and more sterility in our life, more sterile, like houses with dishwashers, people get sick more often. But one of the easiest things you can do to have more bacteria, more variety of bacteria inside of you is go out to the woods and dig up a tree with the soil and then bring that tree and the soil into your house and don't use, you know, commercially available soil. Like keep that soil because there's a...
1: Wait, don't we have to cut it down and put it on our roof? So it's a small tree.
0: Yeah, like a little bush.
1: A little Christmas tree.
0: Yeah.
1: Ish. Christmas bush.
0: Yeah, right. And if you put it in your house, there's a measurable effect on your own microbiome.
1: Makes sense.
0: Right. Other things that can affect your daily microbiome is having a dog or a new person living in your house.
1: What about cats, though?
0: Well, there's some interesting bacteria and... in cats that
1: we can't piss off the cat moms. The cats, ladies are important to the station. So don't forget to donate.
2: Also, good time to mention that the views expressed upon the Perpetual Motion Machine do not necessarily reflect the cat owners on the board, other staff. It is merely two mad scientists talking about science.
0: Even us in this room, we're exchanging. Mm-hmm. Bacteria in a measurable way. Yeah.
1: Okay. I believe it. Yeah. It's all right there. So the microbiome, it's everywhere.
0: Yeah.
1: We're not one organism. We're like how many different organisms do you think live on a single person? If like roughly.
0: There's 10 times more bacteria than human cells.
1: How many different ones?
0: At least 10,000 in the gut.
1: No, but how many different species of biome? Like 35?
0: If you even go down to like subspecies and genetic variants, it's probably in the millions.
1: Cool. Yeah. Well, that's reassuring.
0: Yeah, well, but unfortunately, being able to culture them or grow them is extremely limited.
1: And so that's kind of your job, like you're a geneticist.
0: Yeah.
1: And so you're slicing and dicing. For those that have like a modicum of genetics understanding or that don't know what the hell you're talking about, but are interested, like how do you sequence the genomes of these things?
0: People give a sample and that sample is then plated on a Petri dish that has a number of different growth conditions. Sometimes bacteria only grow without oxygen, some grow with oxygen, some bacteria only grow with other bacteria around them.
1: Mm.
0: And so I have an anaerobic chamber, so without oxygen, that I plate people's samples and then pick colonies from those samples and then replicate it. And the newest, and actually the technology that allows all this to be possible is... something called next-gen sequencing.
1: Mm-hmm.
0: And that is a large-scale and cheap ability to identify what genes or what DNA is in each bacteria.
1: And with more specific, because like I have a biologist from 2004 understanding. So I'm like, oh yeah, PCR and like the agar and the whatnot.
0: Mm-hmm.
1: So, but that there's fallacies in that kind of genetics. So why is this better than what I know about all that?
0: I think when the human genome was completed, it was, in a lot of ways, I think that was a failure in understanding how a human would be understood. Like it was thought you could predict intelligence or hair color or how long you would live based on your DNA. And that didn't turn out to be true.
1: Mm.
0: But what was a major benefit from that was being able to reduce the cost. So at that time, in around 2000, 2001, it was $1 billion to sequence the human genome. And now that price has dropped to less than 600.
1: Mm.
0: And so that technology has become so robust.
1: More accurate as well.
0: So, way more accurate, yeah.
1: Because PCR, it tends to collect bits of data that are just slice. Like that's mm-hmm. what you're, so that it will overexpress certain things.
0: Yeah. Yeah. There's been other developments within sequencing for something called RNA-seq to know which genes are being activated within the genome.
1: Speaking of being activated, it is time for a true classic. Shout out to Ozzy Osbourne and Madison, and a good pick for a song. If you want to be the best of the best, if you want to be Giannis out there and selling CDs to the people of Greece, we need this song right now. So let's take a break. We'll be back in 3.

0: Conversation with Anders Corbett, codename Microbe Hunter. We're talking about what in the world is the microbiome? What is the microbiome world and what does it do? So why is the microbiome so important to sports?
1: In sports, at the 2016 Rio Olympics, I could tell what sport people played based on how the bacteria that lived inside of them would grow or decrease in population.
0: You're saying it's like cyanobacteria for swimmers?
1: Yeah, swimmers can
0: be... it's anaerobic, right?
1: It is. It also produces oxygen inside of them. It could be a result of their training, or it could be a result of like an adaptation to perform.
0: And too much chlorine, probably.
1: Could be, yeah.
0: Yeah. So you talked about improving people's hotel stay and their travel, and part of like getting inside of what it means to be performance athlete. Like, why do the basketball championships, they're so dependent upon home field advantage? I mean, there's a lot of reasons, but yeah. Sleep and like the whole, that's mm-hmm. part of it, right?
1: Yeah. There's great papers on circadian rhythm and coming from the microbiome and producing certain metabolites at night and your own bed, your own house. Also for specifically the NBA players, are the distinct difference between their microbiome in season versus out of season. Mm. And so when I supplement them, I'm always trying to get their microbiome or their composition back to what they're what it is out of season.
0: Like a resting rate.
1: Yeah, when they're recovered, when they're healthy, when they're...
0: And not super stressed out and playing like game four.
1: Yeah, it's like you're traveling 4 days a week, you're eating weird food, you're staying in strange places. Yeah.
0: Hotel, motel, Holiday Inn.
1: Yeah.
0: And they are. I get to travel and I like to stay a minute in a place and like get relaxed if I can, but it's not easy. It's a whole rigmarole. Lots of flying around. And, I was a marching band. I'm a tuba player. So high stakes orchestra.
1: There's probably an exchange between the instrument and you.
0: Certainly. I'm very brassy, they say.
1: Yeah.
0: A bit bronzed. Of the Bronze Age, no doubt.
1: Yeah.
0: So you've done some work with the UFC and the World's Strongest Man as people you've worked with. So tell me a bit about what their needs are and how you kind of help that situation.
1: For the World's Strongest Man, I tested their oral saliva bacteria during their competition week, and one of the most interesting things was the athletes that had competed 2 weeks earlier at Europe's Strongest Man had significantly elevated levels of a bacteria called Villanella inside of them, Villanella atypica, which consumes lactate out of the body across the blood-intestinal barrier. And so it was they had much higher populations or relative abundance, and you could say, like, these guys clearly aren't recovered from their prior competition 2 weeks earlier.
0: Ah, right. So they had given their all, and then the muscle response was still in recovery mode versus like ready to go.
1: And it was like these populations were so high because there was still food available for those bacteria.
0: So you told me this great quote from Hippocrates. Say his name for me, would you? Hippocrates?
1: Hippocrates, yeah.
0: Sure. All disease begins in the gut, and the immune system, a lot of it's in your gut.
1: Yeah.
0: So what does this mean about just recovery? Because if you're especially if you're in like a huge amphitheater, you're getting stressed out various ways, you gotta stay healthy. Mm-hmm. What does this mean for my bucks?
1: Well, he was much of the world considers him the world's first doctor, but he thought all disease and all illness came from just having a stable digestive system. Mm. Today, there'll be Google searches in areas before there are disease outbreaks. You know, people will talk about dysbiosis or diarrhea or upset stomach,
0: Interesting.
1: Days before.

0: And so it's like, it's a telltale sign of like something going on in the body.
1: Mm-hmm.
0: I don't know if you notice it in yourself a day or two before you get sick. Something goes on.
1: You often do. Like you have that trigger and you're like, okay, yeah, something's up.
0: Something's coming.
1: Kind of know it, yeah. So we're talking phages here too, as well as like that's a other microbiome, like supporting mm-hmm. your own systems. And you'd mentioned to me that you have a difference between like an infant system versus mm-hmm. a mother system versus like a mature adult and like all the in-betweens. So are you also, I imagine part of this is trying to support the things we don't really count or think about as much, but like that underlying health over time.
0: Yeah.
1: And then your ability to shift and find a new stressed out state. Because if you're talking about high performance athletes, they're in these super intense and they're like giving every iota, every strand, every muscle is going towards this thing that they're doing.
0: Mm-hmm.
1: And recovery and overall healthy state is super important. So do you think you can change people's like microbiota like for real over time or like how, with probiotics or like how does this relate to like probiotics or like an everyday pill or like, we're all cyborgs. So we're all like tweaking ourselves. Like what do you think? Like what's the long-term answer to this kind of gut health?
0: You know, there's no perfect microbiome, and I don't believe I can change a person's microbiome completely over time, but I believe I can gear these athletes or these regular people, I can gear their system for a specific outcome by giving large quantities of specific probiotics that produce certain, like B vitamins or serotonin or dopamine or can reduce inflammation. So it's a much more temporary, up to 2 weeks kind of change that can happen.
1: And you can repeat it, mm-hmm. like find like a balance through input.
0: Mm-hmm. Yeah.
1: So like, I take a probiotic every day already. So,
0: yeah.
1: so it's just like, what am I taking? Like who? That's, I
0: guess. Well, we want to run an experiment on what it is.
1: And we can.
0: We can take that bacteria. I can bring it to the lab, sequence it, and find out if the labels are correct.
1: So what does it mean to own a business doing this? It has to be kind of stressful. And like, I'm a previous business owner.
0: Yeah.
1: And I work with the state. I love it because I don't have to have employees or like I just write grants and stuff. But
0: nice.
1: Yeah. So you're the CEO and founder mm-hmm. of something called Kraft Microbiomes.
0: Mm-hmm.
1: And you've been doing that for how many years? Many years.
0: 8 or 9.
1: Yeah.
0: Yeah.
1: So what's your day to day? Like, what are you trying to find, and how can people find you?
0: They can visit the website craftmicrobiome.com or on Instagram under the same name. My day to day is, it's like I'm being dragged by a team of wild horses every day.
1: Yeah.
0: I'm in the lab. I'm, isolated DNA, sequencing DNA. I'm taking calls from clients. A lot of my work is user or customer driven. And so they tell me what kind of metabolite or bacteria or performance they have coming up. And it's my job to learn how to isolate new, interesting types of bacteria to help them.
1: Which is why your code name is Microbe Hunter.
0: Yeah.
1: Dude, it goes so fast every time. thank you so much for the insight today. Yeah. And I hope that people can take some forest soil home, respect their own gut,
0: mm-hmm.
1: respect what it is that makes them tick, that you might not see in your day to day. You know, you buy your apples and you buy your cars and you think, okay, this is all somehow related. And, it really is. And that's, so, you know, I appreciate the chance to take that seriously and like the world you can't quite see so easily.
0: Right.
1: That really does underlie us all, and that over-sterilization, over-isolation, over-destruction, you know, when you take those antibiotics and you destroy your system, you have to have a positive response on the other side. And I think mm-hmm. that's what I like about this science is like we have plenty of destruction in Western medicine, but how do we think about how to replace it and do due diligence to our own body in the long run? So thank you so much, Mr. Microbe Hunter, Anders Corbett, founder and CEO of Kraft Microbes. He's at Kraft Microbiome. I keep on saying Kraft Microbes because I has the wrong, but it's craftmicrobiome.com. Or at craft_microbiome on Instagram. Anders, thank you so much for joining me, man.
0: Thank you for having me.
1: My pleasure. All right. This is the Perpetual Motion Machine with your mad scientist correspondent, Wally. We are a volunteer science news collective currently accepting new hosts. 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
1: Good evening. This is the Radio Literature Show for May 12th, 2011. For tonight's show, we will present part of the poetry program that was held at the White House in Washington yesterday evening. We will begin with the introductory remarks by President Obama.
2: Hello, everybody. Please have a seat. Welcome to the White House. I am going to be brief because on a night like tonight, my job is to get out of the way and let the professionals do their job. I do want to start by thanking our extraordinary performers for taking time out of their busy schedules to be with us. I also want to recognize the President's Committee on the Arts and the Humanities for putting on this event and for everything they do to support the arts. You know, the power of poetry is that everybody experiences it differently. There are no rules for what makes a great poem. Understanding it isn't just about metaphor or meter. Instead, a great poem is one that resonates with us, that challenges us, and that teaches us something about ourselves and the world that we live in. As Rita Dove says, if poetry doesn't affect you on some level that cannot be explained in words, then the poem hasn't done its job. Also known as, it don't mean a thing, if it ain't got that swing. That's a little ad lib there. For thousands of years, people have been drawn to poetry in a very personal way. Including me. In the spirit of full disclosure, I actually submitted a couple of poems to my college literary magazine, and you'll be pleased to know that I will not be reading them tonight. But as a nation built on freedom of expression, poets have always played an important role in telling our American story. It was after the bombing of Fort McHenry during the War of 1812, that a young lawyer named Francis Scott Key penned the poem that would become our national anthem. The Statue of Liberty has always welcomed the huddled masses yearning to breathe free. Soldiers going off to fight in World War II were given books of poetry for comfort and inspiration. And whenever our nation has faced a great tragedy, whether it was the loss of a civil rights leader, the crew of a space shuttle, or the thousands of Americans that were lost on a clear September day, we've turned to poetry when we can't find quite the right words to express what we're feeling. So tonight we continue that tradition by hearing from some of our greatest, as well as some of our newest, poets. Billy Collins, who is here with us, calls poetry the oldest form of travel writing because it takes us to places we can only imagine. So in that spirit, I'd like everyone to sit back or sit on the edge of your seats and enjoy the journey. Thank you very much.
3: Ladies and gentlemen, Rita Dove.

Good evening. Thank you, Mr. President and Mrs. Obama, for bringing poetry into the White House and letting us sing and soar for this evening. I'd like to read two poems. Both of them are love poems of a sort. The first is a love poem to librarians, because it was in the public libraries of this country where I first really had the world open up to me. This is my special branch library in my hometown of Ohio, Akron, Ohio, Maple Valley Branch Library, 1967. For a 15-year-old, there was plenty to do. Browse the magazines, slip into the adult section to see what vast tristesse was born of rush hour traffic, décolletés, and the plague of too much money. There was so much to discover. How to lay out a road, the language of flowers, and the place of women in the tribe of Moshe. There were equations elegant as a French twist, fractal geometries unwinding maple leaf. I could follow, step by step, the slow disclosure of a pineapple jello mold, or take the path of Harold's purple crayon through the bedroom window and onto a lavender spill of stars. Oh, I could walk any aisle and smell wisdom, put a hand out to touch the rough curve of bound leather, the harsh parchment of dreams. As for the improbable librarian with her salt and paprika upsweep, her British accent and sweater clip, mom of a kid I knew from school, I'd go up to her desk and ask for help on bareback rodeo or binary codes, phonics, gestalt theory, lead poisoning in the late Roman Empire, the play of light in Dutch Renaissance painting. I would claim to be researching pre-Columbian pottery or Chinese foot binding, but all I wanted to know was, tell me what you've read that keeps that half smile afloat above the collar of your impeccable blouse. So I read Gone with the Wind because it was big, and haiku because they were small. I studied history for its rhapsody of dates, lingered over cubist art for the way it showed all sides of a guitar at once. All the time in the world was there, and sometimes all the world on a single page. As much as I could hold on my plastic card's imprint, I took greedily. 6 books, 6 volumes of bliss, the stuff we humans are made of, words and sighs and silence, ink and whips, Brahma and cosine, corsets and poetry and blood sugar levels. I carried it home, past 5 blocks of aluminum siding and the old garage where on its boarded up doors someone had scrawled, "I can eat an elephant if I take small bites." Yes, I said, to no one in particular, that's what I'm going to do.

0: this is a more traditional love poem. Heart to heart. It's neither red nor sweet. It doesn't melt or turn over, break or harden, so it can't feel pain, yearning, regret. It doesn't have a tip to spin on. It isn't even shapely, just a thick clutch of muscle, lopsided, mute. Still, I feel it inside its cage, sounding a dull tattoo. I want, but I can't open it. There's no key. I can't wear it on my sleeve or tell you from the bottom of it how I feel. Here, it's all yours now, but you'll have to take me, too. Thank you.
1: Ladies and gentlemen, Kenneth Goldsmith.
2: Thank you. Thank you. You know, we've had a terrific day of poetry here at the White House, and I want to thank the First Lady for hosting a workshop this afternoon for, what was it, 150 high school kids? And they got up and they read. It was so beautiful, I wanted to cry. I mean, it was really remarkable. So thank you for hosting that. It was really a great event. So meaningful. Okay, so tonight I'll be reading three short excerpts from poems about the Brooklyn Bridge. Now, the first excerpt I'm going to read, of course, is by Walt Whitman. It's called Crossing Brooklyn Ferry, and it was written in 1856, nearly 30 years before the bridge was built, right? And so in it, Whitman describes crossing the East River by ferry in the exact spot where the bridge stands today. And moving forward 75 years, the second excerpt will be from the poem To Brooklyn Bridge, written in 1930 by the modernist American poet Hart Crane. And here the bridge serves as a spiritual metaphor comprised of a series of fleeting images and emotions that refer to the bridge, but they never describe the bridge. Okay? And finally, I'll be reading two excerpts from my book. Everything's very short. Traffic. Written in 2007, which is a transcription of every traffic report given every 10 minutes on the ones over the course of 24 hours on a New York City AM radio station. Now, here the Brooklyn Bridge, the Grand Brooklyn Bridge, is reduced to being a bit player in a series of monuments that are evaluated not for their spirituality or humanity or significance in any way, but merely on how fast or how slow they get you to where you're going. Okay, so the first is the Whitman piece from Crossing Brooklyn Ferry, written in 1856. Flood tide below me, I watch you face to face. Clouds of the west, sun there, half an hour high. I also see you face to face. Crowds of men and women attired in the usual costumes. How curious you are to me. On the ferry boats, the hundreds and hundreds that cross, returning home, are more curious to me than you suppose. And you that shall cross from shore to shore years hence are more to me and more in my meditations than you might suppose. What is it then between us? What is the count of the scores or hundreds of years between us? Whatever it is, it avails not. Distance avails not, and place avails not. The second piece says, Hart Crane, an excerpt from To Brooklyn Bridge from 1930. Again, the traffic lights that skim thy swift, unfractioned idiom, immaculate sigh of stars beating thy path, condense eternity, and we have seen night lifted in thine arms. O sleepless as the river under thee, vaulting the sea, the prairie's dreaming sod, unto us lowly lists sometimes sweep, descend, and of the curve ship lend a myth to God. And now finally, two pieces from Traffic. They are two pieces that are 10 minutes apart. The first one is from 4:21 in the afternoon. And we are still going to have delays to get through a pretty bad rush hour. We've got major delays on 7th and 8th Avenues as you make your way through the Midtown area. 7th Avenue delays begin right out of Central Park all the way down to Times Square. Broadway's not impacted. Obviously, 9th and 10th Avenue seeing more traffic as well, but not as bad as headed through the Times Square area. Meanwhile, on the east side, it's a torture test. Because a lot of the side streets are taking a beating, especially through the 40s and 50s. That will impact traffic at the 59th Street Bridge, which is jammed coming into Manhattan. Right now, you've also got jam-ups on the Brooklyn Bridge, bumper to bumper to Brooklyn, but the lower roadway is wide open. The Brooklyn Bridge is swamped. The FDR Drive's not looking good either. Bumper to bumper right off the Manhattan Bridge. Meanwhile, the West Side Tunnel delays begin in the 70s, and they go all the way south down to the Battery Tunnel. There's one more, and it gets worse. 10 minutes later, at 4:31 in the afternoon, remember how bad it was yesterday? It's starting all over again. The east side delays begin at the Triborough. It's pretty much one long line now, all the way to the Battery. The west side delays to the Battery. Back at the boat basin at 79th Street, we've got a ton of interior traffic in Midtown. 7th Avenue, Times Square, that's the delay. That's where it's all going. It's coming out of Central Park. Broadway and 8th Avenue are going to be impacted by that. On the east side, the side streets are packed through the 40s and 50s, and that's why 1st, 2nd, 3rd, and Park Avenue right now are an absolute mess. So trying to get around Midtown just like yesterday is not going to be easy at all. Across the East River, already a ton of traffic each way on the Brooklyn Bridge. Now the Manhattan Bridge is bumper to bumper coming into Manhattan, jam-packed on the upper roadway to Brooklyn. The lower roadway is also a mess. 59th Street Bridge is getting real bad. The Belt is jammed up east off the Verrazano. Some type of problem on the way out to Coney Island. And right now, heavy transit delays. Be sure to budget extra travel time taking the LIRR out of Penn Station. Thank you.
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1: Ladies and gentlemen, Allison Knowles.
4: I'm so honored to be here. The first piece I'm going to do is called Shoes of Your Choice. I first performed this in New Jersey 48 years ago. And haven't our shoes served us well? These are my formal shoes. I've had them for many years. And it reminds me a lot of the time when I was growing up, and I had then, at that time, at 14, I had a size 11 foot. And in Scarsdale, New York, there was no way to fit an 11 foot. So my parents would go in yearly into New York City to something called tall size shoes. And they would buy me some shoes. I'm very delighted to say that many tall women I meet now have no trouble to buy a decent size shoe. The salesman, when I went to buy these shoes, said, showing me a pair of very ugly pumps, "Young woman, someone in your position cannot be fussy." I'd like to read just a little of a poem called The House of Dust, which is one of the first computer poems ever done, if not the first computer poem. So I'm going to read you a little of this. This was programmed by a wonderful composer in California, James Tenney. A house of brick by a river, using candles, inhabited by children and old people. A house of tin in a hot climate, using electricity, inhabited by little boys. A house of wood on an island, using natural light, inhabited by women wearing all colors. A house of discarded clothing in dense woods, using electricity, inhabited by collectors of all types. A house of brick in a green, mossy terrain, using natural light, inhabited by all races of men wearing predominantly red clothing. A house of dust in a deserted airport, using candles, inhabited by collectors of all types. A house of weeds on an island, using electricity, inhabited by friends and enemies. A house of discarded clothing in a deserted airport, using all available lighting, inhabited by people who eat a great deal. A house of roots in a green, mossy terrain, using electricity, inhabited by lovers. This is a bean turner. It's made of flax and azuki beans. It's the invention I have for sound poetry. Thank you.
1: Ladies and gentlemen, Jill Scott.
5: I don't normally have a computer, but I do today. So let's see how this works. I'm excited. Thank you so much for having me here. I'm really geeked. Let's see. I've been concerned over the years, wondering why so many people had HIV. With all the information that's given and the constant billboards, and you see what happens, you know. Unprotected sex equals danger. So, and me trying to figure out how it happens, I wrote a poem some years ago. It's called 1 Second of Warped Security, so that I could understand it. And it goes like this. I was chilling with him on a Sunday. It was a good day, all day making love day. I didn't think that I could feel so comfortable and secure, but I did. And HIV came to visit. I don't know what this is called yet, but it goes like this. Oh, children, please write. Paste your thoughts on our thoughts for a while, because folks get mazed in the selling and buying of things, and one fine day they find they've forgotten how to cry and marked absent when it's time to smile. They miss the whole damn point, that love is meant to be excessively praised and hurts are to be forgiven, understood, so that moving on can be a forward movement and the end result is just good. Right, children. Right. Let the words be purged from your soul's high and your guttural deep. Be not afraid, because humanity needs reminding. Real living is in the now-nows. and there is much to be touched and much more to be seen. Investigate the alls of everything. Right, baby. Because I was born a day or two after you, and the prescription in my glass has changed 1,000 times. I need your fresh, your sublime fascination. I need your eyes. Write for me, love, please. Not a performance piece. Actors act, but you are a poet. You write poetry. The dancing of words, the fly in the soup, the pain in the peace. You explore the life. The things on the things, elder's fingers, ugly ways, bugs on wings, the reasons the dancers dance, the reasons the singers sing. Write, children, write. Write angry, show, define, be outraged, mark me with a red pen when I do not protect you, when I give up, when I give in, when fear is holding my arms back, when ego is controlling, humiliating me. Make me go inside myself to straighten up, wash, and do some ironing. Write, children. Be my superhero poet. Wear your cape. Inside the diamond on your chest, a large capital P. Languish in the power of words. Tell the stories. Touch. Reach. Fly over the lies and confusion of the time. Save me. Write, children. Write. Please. I'm cheating. You don't get an opportunity to be at the White House very often and say a poem, so I'm going to read another one if that's all right. I'm sure the Secret Service will come yank me up and tell me to get out of here if I'm supposed to. This poem is called Womanifesto. Clearly, I am not some lump of flesh squeezed into tight jeans. I am active brain and lip-smacking peach deep, sometimes too aggressive in its honesty and heart sweet, that loves wholly and completely whomever it may choose. I am not going to lie and pacify. I am arms to hold. I am lips to speak. I am a G. Strong legs that stroll off the 33 bus or out of a money green phantom comfortably. Knees that bend to pray, clean from Ajax washings. Hair that is thick and soft. Thighs that betweaks an all amazing grand prize. I am eyes that sing, smile that brightens, touch that rings and supplies euphoric release. I am a grand dame queen beast. I am warm. I am peace. From the roads of Botswana to 23rd Street, from the inside, third eye, ever watching this wicked, wicked system of things, I do see. I am friend to pen. Lover of strong women, a diamond to men. I am curious and interested like children. I welcome the wise to teach. Appreciator of my culture, thick, not from just bone dense and eat. There is a rhythm in my ways and a practice in my seek. And yes, I do crave the rhythm of my space with a man that rejoices in God's grace. With faith, I do hear to listen. Two hands that fist when force pushes to shove and your ego won't submit, and I am gifted. I am all of this and indeed the shizanit. Clearly, I am not just an ass. Thank you.
3: 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Yours truly, Bill Scanlon, hosted tonight's show and also produced and engineered for the show. 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

The North Street Neighborhood Association presents the 10th annual Eakin Park Festival on Saturday, August 15th. The festival begins at 11 a.m. with music starting at noon with indie folk trio Bear in the Forest, followed by synth pop from Seesaw at 1:40, rock and roll from Bing Bong at 3:10, Tejano Goodness from the Chris Plata Band at 4:45, and Garage Glamour from Chicago's The Claudettes at 6:30. There will also be plenty of local vendors, the water wagon to keep you hydrated, activities for kids including the Kids Parade, and more. For more information and volunteer opportunities, click on the event at the Eakin Park Fest Facebook page. Eakin Park Festival is on Saturday, August 15th at the corner of North and Coolidge. 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

Alright. Always love to play stuff that you'll be able to hear live and in person here in Madison in the coming week. And that's what we just heard for this whole bunch of stuff in this first set. Hey, this is Psychoacoustics with your host, Reverend Velveteen, tonight. Bad Sister Heidi is slacking off, but she'll be back in a couple weeks. I'm sure she's working super hard on her next few shows, because she will do that. But she is the co-host here on Psychoacoustics. Thursday nights from 8 to 11 p.m. here on your listener-powered community radio station, WORT. So we just heard a few tracks by the Claudettes, and they will be coming to Eakin Park. Eakin Park Festival. It's actually the 10th annual. It's hard to believe. This started happening in the actual park the last couple of years. So this Saturday from 11 a.m. to 8 p.m. over on the northeast side. It's a free event. Family friendly. There's a parade, food and drink, all that stuff. And at noon is going to be Bear in the Forest. Well, you know, I played a bunch of this music, so I think I will tell you the times with the bands that we heard. So we just heard from the Claudettes, Creeper Weed. Oh, that's been an 840 song here in the show a few times. From the 2020 album, and then Naked on the Internet from Dance Scandal at the Gymnasium, released back in 2018. So the Claudettes are playing from 6:30 p.m. to 7:45 p.m. or so on Saturday night. Before the Claudettes, we heard a couple tracks from a Chris Plata band who'll be performing at 4:45 p.m. at Eakin Park. We heard Was a Saturday Night and a guest vocalist they had on I Want to Be a Lesbian. Very witty. Madison's own Chris Plata. Always fantastic live. And then they've got a neon parade and kids family parade happening 4:15. At 3:10 p.m. it's Bing Bong, and we kicked off the show with Bing Bong and their song It's a Crime. That's off of the Cheddar Revolution compilation of protest music from back in 2012. And at 1:40 p.m. is Seesaw, and we heard Seesaw after Bing Bong with the song Party. So, great local talent, plus the Claudettes, another Midwestern act. It's going to make it a wonderful, wonderful event. Hopefully the weather won't be too hot, it won't be too cold, it'll be just right. Speaking of things going on, well, tonight the Kinky Dance Party at the Crucible continues till 11 p.m. And then there's a live show over at the Gamp. Oh, wait a minute. That one started early. Never mind. So I'm going to skip that from the Gamma Ray Bar. And yeah, we get into the calendar for Friday, Saturday. We're going to have to take it like kind of one day at a time because of some changes that were made technically. But I do want to mention a couple of things. The Shanks Corners Block Party that's been happening for I don't know how many years. Ugh, that's been canceled. I don't know for sure, but it probably has something to do with the current situation regarding citizens and the law enforcement officers' choices to deal with any citizens disturbance and criminal activity. So that's affecting a lot of things. So unfortunately there will be no Shank Corners Block Party this year. And then another thing that was affected was Crystal Corner Bar. They are not having live music right now. So the scheduled party for Saturday night at the Crystal, 25 years of the Apologists, that was canceled, but then it got quickly moved

moved to the gamma ray bar, so it's back on. 25 years of Garage Country with the Apologists and a plethora of special guests. Yeah, I'm guessing one of the original vocalists, Pete's going to be there. And yeah, all kinds of folks. And the Goobers are opening with their kind of punky, surfy action. I think the band that plays the song by the Refreshments, that's the theme song to King of the Hill. Well, I might have to spin that later, because King of the Hill is back on the air. Their new reincarnation after several years gap. And this is the second season of the new King of the Hill with Grown Up Bobby. Great show. So anyway, I think the Goobers play that song. I'll have to confirm. But those two bands, Saturday at the Gamma Ray Bar, starting at 8 p.m. And speaking of the Apologists, that's what we're going to hear next. We're going to hear several tracks from Apologist 25 release. So I don't know, some of this might have been re-recorded, some of this might not have been released before, but we're going to hear several tracks from Madison's The Apologists. Yes, Garage Country, Country Garage, you name it. They play all both kinds of music. All right. Once again, you're listening to WRT Psychoacoustics. Lots more in store for you, like the 840 song and the new disc. And if you want to reach out and make a request, 608-256-2001. Hit extension 7 to make it into the studio, and I will be happy to speak with you. All right. Apologist time. Rock on.

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Freaks, geeks, outcasts, and antagonists are welcome. That's the Punk Parade, Monday, August 17th at 7 p.m. on the Access Hour, right here on WORT 89.9 FM, or stream online at WORTFM.org.

right. This is WRT Psychoacoustics. We just heard three songs by The Apologists: Mother of Earth, Don't Sweat It, and In the Air, all on an Apologist 25 release, celebrating 25 years of their garage country sound. And again, they will be performing with the Goobers opening starting at 8 p.m. on Saturday the 15th at the Gamma Ray Bar, brought to you by WORT. We're going to go into some information about what's coming up tomorrow night, or day, night, the whole thing. Doesn't matter if it's day or night. We've got the Kissers performing at Tyranita Brewing Company out in Lake Mills at 6 p.m. It's Irish, it's rock, it's Irish rock, it's rock with a bit of Irish. Anyway, there's no cover charge, just at Lake Mills. Small PA system in their intimate setting. And then we have, I don't know anything about this group, but they're called Hedgerow Dinkum. That's probably something acoustic-based. It's in a small space. Musso on Winnebago Street. That starts at 7 p.m. on Friday. At the Crucible Friday, the Birds and the BS. That is working out the kinks, a crash course in freeing your freaky side. Yes. Part live podcast, part sex ed, part stand-up comedy. A pro sex therapist, Akila Wali. And then they've got some panelists. They've got, it's 18 and up recommended. And they will have seatings. It's Cheshire Cat Comedy putting this on. So that's Friday night at Crucible. And then Friday over at the Memorial Union Terrace, free show with the Periodicals and the Night Painters. Night Painters, I guess, will probably play first. Periodicals is a big band, hard act to follow, and very danceable. So that's where I'm guessing it goes this Friday. And on the rooftop of Lone Girl Brewing Company in Wanakee, it's Illegal Formation, playing at 7 p.m. It's free, no cost for that. All right, I feel like we're all caught up here. So I'm going to move on to plug the Outreach Magic Pride Festival. That happens on Sunday, August 16th. And they've got all kinds of people speaking and appearing. I love it. Amethyst von Trollenberg. All right. There's going to be a girls' rock camp showcase, a queer Wisconsin showcase, some aerial, Perfect Harmony chorus, some pride, kings and queens parading, holding court, Sunday tea dance, electro drag show, and then live music by Blasphem. So that's an up-and-coming local queer band here. Let's hear a track from Blasphem. And this one is called, oh, they're not just queer, they're super political too. This one is called No Pride in Genocide. Here's Blasphem.

Let the Gray Boy All-Stars take front and center instead of just being behind my voice for just a moment there. Old Crow was a track by Gray Boy All-Stars. Send that out to my good friend, Robin Crowell. We used to love jamming to this band together. Yeah. Hope to do it again sometime. So before that track, we were very belated with our late 40s there. Old Crow, and then we also had Weed Party by Band of Horses. It's actually from a 2026 release. That's new, obviously. Before that, we heard a couple of tracks from The Periodicals. Loving Rules and Hits Keep Coming. And we, and that's pretty much about it. 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There's still people that don't realize you can stream live or listen to shows and archives, podcasts. So spread the word, because we need all the listeners we can. And if you enjoy it, they probably will too. Okay, it's 9:02 in the PM. I've got a couple things that still happening for Friday night, for the calendar. So let me mention Golden Shoals, Americana Indian experimental cross-genre band, but they are based in old time and Appalachian music. Golden Shoals at the Slowpoke Lounge and Cabaret in Spring Green at 7:30 p.m. Friday. And then over at the Gamma Ray at 8:30 p.m. at St. Misty, Mariella, and Krista Lee. Mickey's has a show starting at 10 p.m. Donations at the door. It's Clean Room with Raspberry Tart and Red Mage. Look at that clean room with the cool Emil and the Sniffer shirt. Heck yeah. You know that's good stuff. So, 10 p.m. after the food is done over at Mickey's. And I want to mention John Primer and the Real Deal Blues Band, because this is like the deep roots of everything. It's amazing to be able to see him in such a small place as North Street Cabaret. But he'll be there at 8 p.m. on Friday night. Okay, more of that info coming up. Oh, I'm sorry. I knew I did play something. I just couldn't find it before the Periodicals. And that is the band Blaspheme. No Pride in Genocide from their release, The Political is Personal. And they'll be playing around 5 o'clock live music at the Outreach Magic Pride Festival this coming Sunday. And this is at Warner Park from 1 to 6 p.m. this Sunday. Next up, it's time for our new disc at 9, and we're going to play Temples. And Temples are an English rock band, and they were formed in an area called Kettering in 2012. The singer and guitarist is James Bagshaw. The bassist is Tom Walmsley, and then they added keyboard and rhythm guitar with Adam Smith and Renz Autink on drums. And they've had previously 4 full albums, 2 EPs, and a number of singles. Their debut album was released in 2014, and yeah, that charted pretty well over there. They are on ATO Records. That's a great label. And you can find them at templestheband.com. So the new record is out now. That is Bliss. Just Bliss. It's so much bliss. I think it's pretty blissful, actually. It's delightful. And yeah, they are currently in... where does it say this? Yeah,
They're currently in Shanghai. They're playing Shanghai and Shenzhen and Beijing in China. And then they'll be in Austin for the Levitation Festival, the big psych festival. But Temples will be coming to Madison, Wisconsin on December 10th at the High Noon Saloon. So if you're not familiar with the band, we can listen to this together and you can see if that's something that you might want to check out live. Again, Bliss is the name of the album and the band is Temples. Let's get this Brit Rock going here. It's our new disc at 9 on Psychoacoustics, and be back to chat with you around the bottom of the hour.

much better, much closer to the mood there after kind of the poignant end to that Temples sampler. Yes, we're listening to a bunch of tracks from the band Temples. That last track, Fantasy Realm. So yeah, here's a little smoother transition here. Before that, tracks I heard, Waiting on the Echoes, Vendetta, Glimmer, Megalith, Revelations, and Jetstream Heart, all available on their brand new album, Bliss. Bliss. Waves of bliss. Yeah, that's what we all want. That's what we all need. Unfortunately, not enough of that around these days. Their lyrics are uplifting, I might dare to say. I mean, they mention the words spiritual, and they talk a little bit about faith. And one track, at least, they mentioned G.O.D. So, you know, it wasn't heavily on every song. I guess I wouldn't call them a religious band, but definitely there's a big spiritual element to what they do. Yeah. Out of Kettering, England, since 2012. And if you enjoyed that, I'm going to go back and check out some of their earlier records. I know I've dug all the stuff they had. They used to be on Fat Possum, but now they're on ATO Records. And website is templestheband.com. Again, they'll be here in December. December 10th at High Noon Saloon. All right, we shall move on now. See, we've got our 10 o'clock hour set up. So it's time to rock out to some stuff. We've been playing a lot of new things, local things. Here we go with some oldies and goodies. There's kind of relationships between the songs I'm playing around with too, so if you want to play a guessing game, sure, you might be able to guess it. All right, thanks for listening. 89.9 FM, WORT, and WORTFM.org. You can listen to this show or any other at any time you want for free. Stop it and come back again. You know, all that stuff. You and anyone else with the internet connection, just go to that website and look for archives. Psychoacoustics continues. Let us shoot up some sparks.

Well, I hope that rocked your socks or, you know, maybe some other items of clothing off of you in that last set. Yeah. We started out with the Existential Threat by the band Sparks. Album several years ago. Yeah. Came out in the magically productive year of 2020. The album A Steady Drip, Drip, Drip. Sparks. Gotta love them. Then we heard a track by The Who, Live at Leeds, disc number 2, when they put out again in 2001. Sparks, that's the name of the track. Instrumental, classic. I just, you know, but I just always love The Who, but yeah, it does sound fairly different for the live version. Do it. Amel and the Sniffers commands from the album Cartoon Darkness 2024. Yeah, that was Amel and those Sniffers. Gee, they should come back here soon. And we just heard from local band Flat Atom, Amel Nitrate, from their release called Blonde. So yeah, I should do that more often, just kind of go from, you know, group together things by subject matter, Sparks or Amel or whatever. It's just fun. All right, we got a little bit of information here before we get into our lovely, our beautiful, the hour of Slack. That will definitely be coming up soon.

0: But first, I want to let you know a few more things that are going on for the weekend. Let's see. Where am I? All right. August 15th, Saturday. It's Africa Fest at McPike Park all day, 10 a.m., 10 p.m. It's a great event. Wonderful music and culture. No admission charge. I cannot recommend it enough if you are, you know, one of the people that want to walk the walk and concerned about minorities in the community. Africa Fest this Saturday. Saturday at 5 p.m. Straight Eights. Boy, I wish I could be out there in Belleville, but there's other stuff going on in Madison. And they're at the Hop Garden there. Rockabilly Blues Band. Always fun. Outdoor show. 5 till about 7 p.m., I think. Straight Eights. And then at Communication at 7 p.m., we've got some heavy music from Volt C. Man, I almost brought that album with me. And I didn't today, but anyway, they've got members of Madison and Poinette, Wondrous. They got Dog Logic on the bill before them, described as sweaty alt punk, some ska punk from FYA, and Aeropax from Green Bay and Milwaukee. So it starts at 7, all ages, sober place, wear masks. Communication on Commercial Avenue. We got the Earthlings on Saturday at Garver Feed Mill, playing a show at 8 p.m. Ooh, it'll get dark while they're there. Just too much going on this Saturday. Well, let's see. I guess they're playing indoors, but I could not be sure about that. It could go either way, but either way, it'll be a lovely live show. I recommend them. And at the High Noon Saloon, some indie rock with Varsity Mac, Sheeby and the Lovemakers, Yolk and Alley Eyes. Yolk and Alley Eyes. And that goes from about 8 to 11 p.m. Let's see. Yes, again, venue change. Apologists, the Goobers are playing at Gamma Ray on Saturday night at 8. Over at the Crucible, it's DJ Psychotron and Senseless with their Wrecking Ball. Wasteland themed Mad Maxcarade, go-go dancers, and all kinds of cool performances. And of course, great music. Crucible at 9 p.m. And then moving on to the rest of the week. Sunday, Cat and the Hurricane are playing Brick Cider in Mount Horeb at 3 p.m. Mount Horeb at 3 p.m. No cover. Dumpster Meds, Torso Man, Quiver the Busker, Tape and Tears, and Fangry. Folk punk is description. That's going to be at Crucible Sunday night at 6:30 p.m. And then let's see if I can get this into order. Okay. Therapy Gecko. If you're looking for something to do on August 18th, Comedy on State is having the Therapy Gecko at 6 p.m. It's almost undescribable. Also on August 18th at 7:30 p.m., the one and the only Rain Stern. I still have fond memories of the COVID era Tiny Desk concert that they recorded here. It was lovely to have them in the place, and they were they've been traveling around a lot, and so, you know, it's great to have them back at High Noon, 7:30, August 18th. August 19th, there's a Misfit Meetup. Bring people together through authentic connections. Oh, heck yeah, Misfits. That's my kind of folk. So that's August 19th, if you're looking for something to do then. All right, I know my geeks. You got Star Trek Trivia at Garth's Brew Bar, third Wednesdays at 6 p.m. So, you know, that might interest some of all y'all out there. And I'm not sure what else we have for the rest of the week. Next week, Psychoacoustics will be on the air, although I can't say for sure if I will be here. There will be a host. Well, on the 19th, it's Galia Volt and Kent Burnside at the Burr Oak. Galia Volt, kind of bluesy rock woman with a lot of power. I really like Galia's music. And let's see. I think that mostly covers it. By the way, I don't know if they publicize this much, but while they're really trying to get things together at the public market, it's not quite open until later in the day. So that is something that you might want to consider. Not sure about the weekend, but right now it's open. It doesn't open until 5 p.m. But looks pretty nice through the window, so I thought I'd mention that. Okay, oops, we have some important news coming your way, and then a great deal of Slack. So I hope you have one fantastic Slackful week. This has been Reverend Velveteen, and it's Psychoacoustics. Yeah. Do it. Get out and do it.
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2: BBC News with the Yeni Shur. Russian ballistic missiles has come under attack from Kyiv. Local officials say at least one Ukrainian capital has been killed and a dozen injured. The city's mayor, Vitaly Klitschko, had pulled a warehouse building from the rubble. Ex-Veshnogovo has more details.
3: There is fire, and mostly there is fire. We don't know, but that is the latest we've been hearing. We also see that there has been a leak of the Kyiv mayor again, which can be potentially quite dangerous because that is a very poisonous substance.
2: India's shipping minister has come under attack in the Red Sea off the coast of Yemen. An Indian merchant said the shipping minister sank after being hit by a projectile. The Yemeni Coast Guard rescued the crew. The Brazilian government says it's revoked the U.S. State Department. The decision comes after the two U.S. officials who wanted to visit in October's presidential election refused to grant visas for the main right-wing candidate they had intended to meet.

0: Unite reports.
1: US officials blocked Brazil's government, fearing they would try to interfere in Donald Trump's pick for the next Brazilian government. Donald Trump has also not yet approved Brazil's elections. It is the latest in a series of disputes which have flared up in recent months after the US reimposed terrorist organizations from Brazil, something the US said was baseless.
0: The FIFA president, Gianni Infantino, has now scrapped football's world governing body in Morocco on Wednesday. It comes after another day of fierce criticism of the World Cup and other tournaments. We ask about next month's reports.
2: Gianni Infantino is facing mounting pressure over his art, and Secretary General Matthias Grafström said the decision to withdraw it was absolutely necessary, while Mr. Grafström described the past week as a sad and reproachable series of events after calling it a bad deal unless Mr. Infantino resigns.
0: World news from the BBC. Officials in California say the Los Angeles area was owned by the regional power company. The suburb of Altadena was caused by sparks from an out-of-use transmission tower. A report concluded that dry vegetation killed 19 people. Chile's Congress has approved reducing support for areas affected by wildfires to boost economic growth and attract foreign investment. The so-called right-wing president could fall in tax revenue. However, critics warn that the comprehensive package of economic reforms include reducing its measures. And scientists in China have discovered new carnivorous elephants near the Amboseli National Park. The small yellow elephant grows on rocky terrain in mountainous areas in western China. The Kenyan Wildlife Service, which is used in tomato pesticides, may have been accidentally with elephants for almost 30 years. But experts have cast doubt on that claim. Mohagoro has worked with elephants.
3: I've been working with elephants. I have never seen elephants like this, and some has been released to the public, but it's not adding up. Those elephants will have to eat to kill them.
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0: I don't have to run away from anything because I don't believe in anything. What direction's the zoo in?
1: Back the other way. That where you escaped from?
2: But let's leave things
3: the Marquette
2: of this
3: Neighborhood
2: world
3: Association
2: behind
3: presents
2: and walk
3: the Orton
2: out on the path of Bob for this brief minute of slack from the Church of the Subgenius.
4: The devil owes you money, friend, but Bob Dobbs is the bank where you can cash it in. We gotta burn out the banks of the devil. We gotta root him out. Burn out the hate. Burn out the radiation. Burn out the fire.
5: Standing around acting like you got wires of blood and anybody else, but you ain't, because I'm the one that has it, not you, me.
6: What are you talking about?
5: About I know things I ain't never learned. How I can see signs. It's something that just happens, and I got to do some things sometimes. I got to do some things sometimes I don't even want to do. And sometimes inside me, I can feel it. I can feel it pulling and tugging at me and pushing, and I can feel my blood beating, and I got to do this thing right now. It's wise blood. Ain't everybody has it. See, it's a gift. It's a gift, like a gift for the prophets. Now, I ain't saying I'm a prophet. No, it ain't like that, but it's like that.
6: You're crazy, boy. You get away from me, and you stay away. I'm going where I'm going. I got a woman. I got a woman, see? And that's where I'm going, to visit her.
7: He thinks if he keeps on insulting you that you'll go away.
2: Whoa. Scary and neat.
8: No, more callers.

0: going in and out of little collar doors. We can do those clicks too.
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0: 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Fire one! Oh, he missed him. There he is! Quick, fire another one!
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5: Welcome, potential initiates, and remain with us for the next 30 minutes.
6: Driven to suicide by the pressures of a crumbling society? Fed up with hip lightweights? Well, get ready to kick back and explore the psychodynamics of abnormality. Because the doctors are here. Yes, don't worry. Everything's all right. Everything's just fine.
7: Yes, dear friends, everything's just fine. This is Reverend Ivan Stang, and it's so good to be back in Dallas after another sojourn afar in search of historic Bob.
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9: Yes, and we will. We are looking forward to that very much. And we will return to our Hour of Slack show for tonight. 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

0: the audible warning. 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
1: What must the listeners at home think? It's terrible in the cavernous, echoey shell of our rocket with all these floating babies and the zero gravity, the dogs pinwheeling by, and we're having a little bit of navigational difficulties, but we are still transmitting to you the subgenius hour and a half of true cosmic puzzlingness. And evidential nausea, and the will to disbelieve. Knowledge comes, but wisdom lingers, and it bears a laden crest, full of sad experience, moving toward the stillness of your rest.
2: People's discomfort or loneliness, the cure is obvious.
3: I always wanted to be on the radio. Now I have a chance, and better than Chris.
1: East boring, megalomaniacal, monotonous.
3: A movie camera, table tennis, a wallet, a dog.
4: What? I hear the magic word, boing me.
5: Yeah, that's closer. That's closer. That's closer. You can achieve it. You will achieve the sighter spasm with the Exus if you do that enough, friend.
4: This caller has just requested that I perform a wedding for him. This coming weekend.
5: It's the first wedding over the phone now. We can historically
4: perform
5: at WMBR
4: this,
5: at least.
6: Wedding over the phone?
4: We can perform this wedding over the phone
5: right now,
4: if you would like.
5: Right now.
4: Yes, okay, Rachel and Stefan, you know the seriousness of the commitment you're bringing yourself to, and you realize that all the consummations that make up a relationship between a man and a woman that you've already done before. Well, where you're at now is you're going to make the deal that binds it all together. So, do you, Rachel, take Stefan to be your lawfully wedded husband, with the word of Bob to be your guiding light?
6: Yes, so help me, Bob.
4: And you, Stefan, take Rachel to be your lawfully wedded wife, with Bob's true slack being your guiding force in your lives.
6: Help me, Bob.
4: Okay,
7: I can't take this, Dr. Fishmonger. It's too beautiful.
4: I want you two to join hands. I want you to shake hands.
6: Hold on a sec.
4: I want you two to shake hands.
6: Yes.
4: And say, it's a deal.
6: It's a deal.
4: Praise Bob.
5: Praise Bob. Oh, praise Bob. That was a beautiful thing.
4: Beautiful thing. And may they have a wonderful life together.
5: The first legal marriage over the airways of WMBR.
4: That's right. The
5: Cambridge.
4: Reverends of the Church of the Subgenius are legally empowered to perform marriages. So
5: we do invite your calls here at 49.
8: Can you see?
9: Jesus calls you. Jesus calls you.
10: Hey, looky down yonder. Did you see that blind man down there? He's giving out tracts and begging Jesus. You ought to see him. And he's got this here ugly child. I mean, you better get on the other side, lady. There's a fool down there giving out tracts.
11: Don't pay no attention to that fanatic up there.
10: Don't I know what exists and what don't? Ain't I got eyes in my head? Am I a blind man? Let me tell you something. Maybe you think that you ain't clean because you don't believe. Every one of you are clean. And I'll tell you why. If you think it's because of Jesus Christ crucified, you're wrong. I ain't saying he wasn't crucified, but I say it wasn't for you. I'm gonna start a new church, the church approved without Jesus Christ crucified. And it won't cost you nothing to join my church.
11: Fine picture here, folks.
10: It ain't started yet, but it's gonna be. I don't need Jesus. What do I need Jesus for? I got Leora Watt.
12: Preachers, they must there be
8: NBC.
12: Attention, Rich. This is the voice of the Red Cave Media Center, loosely affiliated with the Church of the Subgenius, broadcasting to you from the studios of EFN.
13: The doctor is in.
12: Yes, the not doctors are in.
13: Just straight talk.
12: Just some straight
13: Dr.
12: BS.
13: Dr. Gene Scott.
12: From your hosts, Dr. Can't Sleep, Dr. S.B. Boyd, and Dr. T.M. Oscar. This, do that. Tired of the conspiracy telling you what to do, Just listen to the doctors, or even call 289-UR90.
14: No, don't call that number. Don't call any number.
12: And Bob don't like it neither. And now, the doctors.
14: Yes, dear friends. And what we just heard was a sampling of, you got a little bit of your Berkeley show with Puzzling Evidence, Dr. Al, and a show that dare not speak its name, and Gary Broke Friend, and you got your Rat Cave media show with Steve Slack and Tim Oscar doing that from some horrible little college station. They're a hateful bunch of ranters there. And a bit of the Hour of Slack Boston, Massachusetts version. Now, of course, the Berkeley was the first weekly Subgenius radio show. But, friends, you know, the Subgenius shows thus far, they tend to fall into two groups. Either the well-manized, willy-nilly, happening, be-in, call-in, love-in kind of show, a la that Berkeley show, or the Rat Cave, Virginia show, versus your Stangian or Abernathian, Bostonian show-type shows, which are the tightly scripted and heavily edited and censored pieces of Bob, a packaging which you have come to so know and love, baby. And let's just see. And this here on camera 3 is a WFMU in New Jersey. This will be the fifth one we're playing. This is Sister Chris. Or this is actually a guest of the mighty Sister Chris who came in from Poland, I believe.
15: Now, see another dimension on your TV.
14: Wait a minute, I don't want to see any more dimensions on my TV. 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
17: Yes, indeedy. This is Sister Grażyna, back on the airwaves of WFMU. Sister Chris and I have reconciled our differences about muscling in on airtime and spontaneous feelings, etc. And I'm here to tell you, out there in the ether, about my experiences with UFOs and my religious convictions. And I don't mean arrest records, you understand? I'm rambling about the spiritual, the metaphorical, and the comically cosmic. And my first visitation happened when I was 4 years old. One overcast and communist-oppressed day, I was playing in the family beet field with my hometown of Wyborowa, when this strange buzzing sound was boring what felt like big hole in my skull, and a stiffening inaction took over my whole body and my toes too. And then it seemed as if the sound tried to pull me out, my living soul, out my body shell, but there was too much resistance. Too bad no one was around to witness this extraterritorial shenanigans there. It must have looked pretty weird from the outside. On the inside, I was confused and terrified. I was literally excreting building material. But the crazy kid I was, it started to feel nice. Like new kind of amusement ride. I don't remember much else about that first experience or how long it lasted. The thing is, ever since that time, I've been hearing strange voices and been on the receiving end of many bizarre visions. Psychiatrists and other members of the craziness oppression cast call me and the others of the chosen sect insane. But I know, I am positively sure that I communicate regularly with the angels, the messengers of Jehovah One, who travel like the wind and turn not as they go. And Bob say, yes, I know, I talk to Bob too. Bob,

0: this way before. Well, we've heard all of that. Dear friends, I just had a caller calling up wanting to know what the deal was on the afterlife, if there was one, and what they were going to do to him when he got there. And I explained to him that you've got your... We've got five stages that we know of, starting with the bottom, the Christian hell. We talked about this about three shows back. You got your Christian hell on the bottom, then your Christian heaven, then your earth, which is, of course, another layer of hell. Then you got the higher than that, though, a lot more comfortable, is the subgenius hell, which wouldn't really be punishment. But really, believe me, you believe me, don't you? This is eternal salvation or triple your money back. We wouldn't try to lead you down the wrong path. Yes, the subgenius heaven is even above the subgenius hell, and that's Asgard, known in other tongues, or, you know, Nirvana. Actually, it makes Nirvana seem like getting your eyes carved out with a pair of pliers. And just one end of the pair of pliers, not yanked out, but gouged out. That's what Nirvana is like compared to the mighty squirting universe of the subgenius heaven. Don't that bless your heart, friends. Well, this is the Subgenius Hour of Slack radio ministry with the Church of the Subgenius here at KNON 90.9 FM in Dallas, Texas. And environs, and we're playing.
1: Yeah, they didn't used to edit that. This is WORT in Madison. You're still in Madison. You're still safe.
0: From the Sister Chris show, she gets tapes from one of the lovely nun snakes in Poland, in communist Poland, and I've been getting tapes from the Pope of all China, Comrade Communist China. This is Dr. Li Jing in Beijing, and you can't write to him because that would get him in a whole lot of trouble, dear friends. But he's going to be sending some more updates of his Chinese 3 minutes of slack in Chinese. By the way, speaking of Chinese, I saw a great movie last night, A Great Wall. Can't tell you where because that would be an advertisement which you didn't pay for. But anyway, here we go.
2: Chris Bob. Oh yes, dear friends. This is Li Lijing, the Chinese subgenius. And you are listening to the Hour of Slack on KNON in Dallas, Texas. Remember, Bob is the comrade of all people. Here in China, just like in America, the people need slack. In Chinese, we call slack Le Tian Pai. But it must be true slack, not the bad slack of the conspiracy. Chris Bob, help me somebody.
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4: No sleep in Richmond tonight because the doctors have taken control of WDCE-FM. As forewarned, you were fooled by the dates on the flyers. You thought it was tomorrow night.
5: Yeah, well, we're always ahead of time.
4: Yes, we have time control, and we'll be telling you how you too can exercise time control later tonight on tonight's show.
5: This is Dr. S.B. Boyd, ready to shave off the top of your head at a moment's notice.
6: I guess we should be grateful for the media manipulators who have allowed us to be on.
4: What, Bob? What did you say? I'm sorry, Bob.
6: Is Bob
4: was just talking
6: there in the background,
4: there.
6: Squeaking among those trays of white mice?
4: Yes, Bob might show up tonight if we get enough callers. At what's the number there, Dr. Boyd?
6: That's 28. Yes, call us up in our official subgenius all-night radiothon for mental dystrophy, a frightening disease which is crippling most of the minds here in the Commonwealth.
4: Call up and... Well, you know...
7: Yes, you have reached the show.
4: How about that? That was certainly unintelligible. Well, yes. Thank you for that holy pronouncement there. Holy,
8: I'm enlightened.
5: Thank you for that holy distribution.
8: I see the light. I understand now. I understand it all.
4: We can just pack up the show and go home.

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1: thanks to that caller.
0: All it takes is one call and all your problems are over.
2: Yes, I believe that was the theme for this current show, the corpulence of a crumbling society.
3: So
2: this is the boring part of this show.
0: Oh, it's getting so boring.
2: This is the part where you go out for coffee and donuts.
0: Oh, let's just go out and watch a hardcore show and get drunk and go home and pass out.
2: See,
0: We're stalling.
2: We're actually stalling. We're saving the better part of this show until
0: you'll have to stay up till 5 a.m. to hear the good part of this show.
4: And the sounds of the stress and strain of Kurt Watts.
5: We're in the final countdown of what is hoped will be mankind's first orbit around the moon.
6: I was wondering, has the show started yet?
7: No.
8: This is the warm-up. We generally warm up.
6: Pre-show warm-up?
7: Yes.
8: We're broadcasting from outer space to radio station KPFA, and a garbled version is reaching you. Oh, I'll get it. Oh, why, come in. Welcome to our show.
7: Hi, Mom.
9: Roger, we're doing whichever you'd like to refer to it.
7: Set recorders for stun.
8: And as the message is broadcast back to the Earth, Mobius Rex turns it into code which only the high masters, the elders, can understand when they listen to this show. We're passing through clouds of images and words which were sent off from Earth many years ago. Fortunately, we catch up with them, and then we pass them. But our linguistic scoop brings them to you for your listening pleasure. The amazing tales from the Church of the Subgenius. Be there for the end of the private life and the destruction of the American dream. Don't say you weren't warned.
7: I've got to save you.
10: It's too boring to have them be disconnected. That's the idea.
11: You are normal, aren't you?
2: And that's a little
12: stay
2: bit
12: away. Keep your distance.
13: You are normal, aren't you? I mean, you are normal, aren't you? Oh, yes, dear friends. Well, I'll tell you what. That last one was the Berkeley show. Just so you keep track, that was the show with the one guy with the really heavy eyebrow right across the middle. That's unibrow. And then there was the heavier guy with the glasses and the incredible vocabulary, and that's Dr. Howell. And then there was the Rastafarian with real pale face and really tanned fingers and palms. And that was Gary Gabrogue, friend. Well, friends, I have to pause here in the midst of this wonderful barrage of tapes and explain to you why you can't call in. Now, 2 weeks ago, dear friends, many of you faithful who listen to every hour of Slack, because you need every hour of Slack in your week, many of you heard the sermon about our friend the prairie squid, that frisky and fecund mollusk so dear to the hearts of all us country boys and girls. But Dr. G. Gordon Gordon and I got so carried away with ranting about the forbidden delights of that pesky land squid that we completely neglected the warnings, the stern warnings, friends, that should be delivered to all squid fornication novices, i.e., we forgot to mention the arboreal squids, which, dear friends, secrete a poisonous fluid from their inner sheath. We forgot to mention the night squids, which carry foul diseases, and the toothed squids, which are rather hard to dislodge from your body once you start to, do what you do with a prairie squid. I don't think I have to spell that out. Worst of all, friends, and I can only beg your forgiveness for this, if this warning comes too late, we forgot to tell you about the beak of the prairie squid. They all have that beak, friends, even though you can't see it, and you have to pull the beak with a pair of pliers before you start to, before you make them safe to use. And Dr. Gordon and I sort of took it for granted that was common knowledge, that everybody knew to de-beak a squid before you get on with your business. And As much as we make fun of people who don't know what a prairie squid is, we don't want the responsibility for a bunch of city boys getting out there and they don't know jack about a squid, friend, and they don't have, oh, a pink boy don't have time for foreplay with a prairie squid. Oh, it's just an animal. What do I have to worry about? These pink boys, they don't want to mess with tickling that squid to get it to quiet down a bit, calm it down. Oh, they're afraid to pull the beak because, oh, it might hurt the poor beast. And we'll be getting all these calls on our answer machine at the Bulldog of Time Control headquarters from boys with high voices saying, oh, Reverend Stan, I should have sent for instructions from Bob, but I blew it off. Oh, Bob, why didn't I send you money? Oh, they'll be wailing and holding their stitches, friends. Oh, those of ye who were too dumb to know what a prairie squid is to begin with, you'll be finding out the once hard way, so to speak. So beware the prairie squid, my son. Beware that beak that bite. They don't know jack about a squid, friends, and they don't have, oh, a pink boy don't have time for foreplay with a prairie squid. Oh, it's just an animal. What do I have to worry about? These pink boys, they don't want to mess with tickling that squid to get it to quiet down a bit, calm it down. Oh, they're afraid to pull the beak because, oh, it might hurt the poor beast. And we'll be getting all these calls on our answer machine at the Bulldog of Time Control headquarters from boys with high voices saying, oh, Reverend Stan, I should have sent for instructions from Bob, but I blew it off. Oh, Bob, why didn't I send you money? Oh, they'll be wailing and holding their stitches, friends. Oh, those of ye who were too dumb to know what a prairie squid is to begin with, you'll be finding out the once hard way, so to speak. So beware the prairie squid, my son. Beware that beak that bites. And the girls don't have to worry about that because the part of a prairie squid that a girl uses doesn't have a beak. Although in the South American variety, they sport little spines up and down. And of course, those are treasured by some sophisticated ladies of society. And friends, now as you know, we have recorded some 41 Hour of Slack shows. This one is number 42. But 2 weeks ago, friends, someone else screwed up royally. And the Mighty Prairie Squid Show was not recorded in its entirety. We're missing a good tape of the first half hour of one of our shows. So to those beloved diehards out there who tape this show, and I know there's some out there, please, dear friends, for the love of Bob, send us your tape of the Prairie Squid Show. Send us a copy if you must. 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So why don't you just send that tape to P.O. Box. This is Bob. This is the number where you can write for information about prairie squids, prairie squid safety, about where to get the slack that the conspiracy denied you, about where to find Bob and put him in your life and get back the juices that were stolen in the night by those evil succubi and things of the darkness. And friends, that you got that pencil now? The number to write is Bob. That's the number. At P.O. Box 140306, Dallas, Texas 75214. That's right, friends. Send that tape of the Prairie Squid Show and send us your return address. Send us anything. We will pay you back in ways you can't imagine. The Church of the Subgenius can pay you back for that tape of this mighty show that we so need, because it was such a nasty one, you know, without using any bad words. So I'll praise Bob so they won't be having a Senate committee investigate us this year. Well, friends, this is KNON 90.9 in Dallas, Texas, 90.9 FM.
1: Yeah. There's mighty Li Jing, the agent for Bob in China. He's about to close in on those conspiracy bad guys who stole that bucket of slack and that beautiful girl. Hope Li Jing. He's a bad, bad spy for Bob in Red China. And he's closing in on the conspiracy.
10: That one looks pretty good. Now what?
2: Well, sir, I'm telling you. In fact, I'm going to come right out and say it. Nobody listens to this show. Bob came good. Out of that book.
1: Bob my God, came out of that book.
11: Yes, it was the future.
2: Bob or came out of the phone book.
11: Or who knows?
2: Bob but came from the phone again. Company.
11: Another chapter.
2: The phone company. Created Bob. It was the phone company. This is the truth. This is the truth. Nothing else on this show is true but this.
14: It is the moment we all been
11: Dr.
14: waiting
11: Cal,
14: for.
2: I know, I'll
11: you
2: be taken out and
11: to tell
2: shot.
11: Us which phone company.
2: At that
14: hey,
2: time, there was
14: wait,
2: only
14: wait,
2: one phone company.
14: Just a second.
2: At the time I speak of, there was only one phone company covering the earth. Its tendrils extended in every direction.
14: Listen, you shouldn't be wasting your time with this stuff.
2: And so it was that Ivan Stang came upon the sacred tower of the phone book, which he found in the men's room of the bus station. And in that phone book was the face that we know as a mass of dots. A mass of maligned dots, a strange, convoluted grouping of energy which may have traveled through space and time for longer than anyone knows. But it came out of the phone book, that's what I'm trying to tell you. I know they want to silence me because they don't want this to get through. But he came from the phone book.
15: I think there's something wrong with your tape.
11: It's 1980.
16: What I like about the Church of the Subgenius is that you can totally screw up and then become Pope and collect an enormous amount of money and gain eternal salvation, or at least a nice piece of beachfront property.
11: That's right.
16: Bob is just a wonderful thing, whatever he is.
11: He doesn't forgive your sins. He doesn't care about your sins. He justifies your sins. He shows
16: you
11: how to peddle those.
16: You can kill him. You can love him. It doesn't matter. He's just kind of like a pop-up and down toy. I just love it, and I like the Southwest that will probably kind of sneak over and eat the East and the West at the same time. It's kind of a bi-location deal.
0: Oh, my. What's happening? Oh no,
17: I think you've been duplicated, Dr. Gordy.
0: Oh no, what's happening? Oh no, what's happening?
17: I can't tell.
0: Oh no,
17: can't you?
0: What's happening?
17: I can't believe this is happening to me.
0: What's happening?
17: I keep crawling into those black holes. They're so enticing.
0: What's happening to me?
17: You've been duplicated.
18: We have another caller here at the Subgenius Asylum of Anti-Pinkness. Hello.
19: Hello.
18: Hello, yes, this is Reverend Bleepo Abernathy. How may we serve you?
19: Hello, Reverend, and I'd like to address a question to Dr. Albert Fishmonger.
11: Fishmonger here.
19: Yes. Doctor, I was wondering, the caller mentioned earlier the question of whether one has to be into water sports to hate Bob. And you had explained it as the elements which you use for your hatred weren't important. I think that the listener should also know, though, that although other elements can be used, I think that bodily fluids are the most vital. And
11: well, it is indeed a holy rite, and we talk about it frequently, to pee on Bob's head. And when I talk about the elements of fire and water.
18: You can Q on Bob's head, friend, and R and S and T U V, of course.
11: All of those.
18: And any of those things.
11: But, like, it is, it's also important to note that, like,
18: we're just talking about the letter P, of course.
11: When we talk about, like, you know, using the elements, I mean, when we talk about using the elements to honor Bob with, I mean, so that represents, that fluid represents the water element, and, like, and we use the air element when we breathe the sacred church air, and we use the fire element when we fire up the sacred frop stick, and yea, even upon Bob's head, we can deposit earth in the form of the sacred night soil.
19: Well, what are of drinking liquid slack until one has to return?
18: Well, you know, liquid slack can come in any one of a number of forms, friend. It can be Jack Daniels. It can be Pepsi Cola. Liquid slack
11: in
18: is...
11: In my case right now, it's Canada Dry
18: ginger ale.
11: Free plug.
18: No, we can't do that. It's non-commercial radio. We have to give a plug to everything. Every other soda in the world now.
11: Oh,
18: Dr. Fishmonger,
11: Pepper.
18: What have you done?
11: Oh, classic.
18: Lord. We have to have equal time. Oh, no.
20: The word human is slowly losing its meaning under a vast tidal wave of inhumane behavior. It's a tug of war between the fiercely retroactive steel trap mouth boot boys on the right and the equally insidious, artsy, snotty-ass, psychopathically hip squids on the left. The conspiracy has twisted the words good sex around to mean everything that you don't get. That way, they can humiliate you into obedience, run your treadmill trip, and make you fill out a scorecard. They tell you you have to have career goals, which is twisted to mean absolute obedience to whatever rut you happen to fall into. They can make you ugly and fat and bored, and then they want you to go home and beat off the solid gold.
21: Discuss this with the foreign minister and the president.
18: What about
21: the fact
18: Bob?
21: Is, they said we are
20: they
21: moving
20: never
21: towards an abolition.
18: Never consulted.
21: But what they also said, and what the black leaders out in the ranks said, is this:
18: we'll be taking opinions.
22: He has made observations which, about the situation in South Africa, which are inconsistent with the facts. I
20: yes,
22: don't know.
20: 289-UR90. Tell us everything we don't want to hear.
22: Not. Mr. Tutu doesn't presume to be a political leader. He presumes to be what Mr. Falwell presumes to be. A man of God and therefore a spokesman for a point of view.
20: 289-UR90 is our phone number.
18: Leader. You have the
23: and I want to know. What has Reverend Stang got to do with this conspiracy? No, wait. You may say, Stang? Oh, he couldn't do nothing. He's in charge of this radio show. He's the one responsible for putting my words over the air and all that over there. But, friends, that's completely impossible. You say, yeah, well, what about, like, Johnson and the JFK assassination? You ever ask yourself that? Sure, you know, mourning for the world and all that. Now, let's be frank here, folks. Now, I'm not saying Lyndon Baines was a bad man, but Lyndon Baines was a powerful man. Lyndon Baines was a man who could withstand pain. Who's to know what kind of strange hypnosis he underwent with them hypno-demons back when he visited that flying saucer on that Air Force base in 57 with Eisenhower? Yeah, he was a senator that was there that day. He was supposedly standing there watching the whole damn thing. Well, if you ask me, those aliens just hypnotized him, took them both aboard the spaceship there, and of course erased part of the mind and then put it back and then made them forget that they could ever remember it, which just, you know, makes the whole subconscious drive to do the insane thing even stronger. I love those aliens. You gotta love those aliens. Anyway, I mean, you gotta admire them, let's say. Maybe can't exactly embrace them with what we call love. You know, sort of, well, I can't go into that right now. But anyway, so at any rate, so what I'm just saying there is, you know, it's entirely possible. Now, please, I don't want any lawsuits or nothing. This is a theory I'm proposing.
24: I'm just a theory. We're on the
25: I got it, man.

0: surface of the skin, toward the nearest opening. How many openings does the body have? Whichever one it's closest to. The tattoo slowly enters the opening and disappears inside the body, and there, moving through the endothelium, it makes its way God knows where. One tattoo might get trapped in the musculature behind the knee.
1: Oops.
0: But the right knee, gentle massage would break it loose. But then a strange change takes place in the tattoo. And as it reappears through whatever opening, you can see that it's changed. It's been digested somehow from its two-dimensional purple-red reality into some otherworldly hologram.
1: Tattoo hologram.
0: And there it dances across the body of the tattoo subject.
1: Beautiful.
0: There'll be one thing I'd like to see done.
1: Oh, I hope we do it.
0: Or how about the musical that I've never gotten around to, called Mmm, starring the Siamese twins, connected by the lips.
1: The lips?
0: All sorts of things we never do. Crumple. I was going to write a book called Crumple once. All the pages would be crumpled. You'd reach in, take out a crumple, read it. Crumple it up, put it back in, reach in, take out another. Short stories. With each page numbered. If you took them out, 1, 2, 3, 4, 5, and the odds against that are pretty great.
1: True.
0: You'd wind up with the actual true meaning that was meant by the author.
1: Oh.
0: But the difficulty there is to find someone who can crumple all those pages. What if it were a bestseller? Think of the problems we'd have then. Of course, there's one other thing that I wanted to do, and that is find a plastic surgeon who could change pets to look like their owners.
1: What about the other way around?
0: Yes, we should resolve to do all these inappropriate things.
1: But don't we?
0: Like, we'll see. Like the, levitator that I knew, who was a marvelous levitator. Gave lessons in levitating.
1: Let's do it.
0: Tried to teach me. But, I never could get off the ground that way. He wanted to be a singer, though. He wanted to sing in a nightclub. And he was a horrible monotone. Really couldn't carry a tune. He would sing, "My Funny Valentine, Sweet." You know, it was awful. But he was good at levitating, and as the devout catalyst, I got him into this nightclub. The Happy Medium. It's marvelous. He didn't sing well, but he levitated beautifully, and had this girl with sequins, and very large girl, showbiz type girl, with a hula hoop with sparkles on it. And she'd, as he levitated, singing "My Funny Valentine," she'd run the hula hoop so you could see that there was no trick to it.
1: Nice touch.
0: You know? Let's get together.
1: We are together.
0: In the pub.
1: Yeah, we're
0: sometime
1: here.
0: And write down all these things. You know, make a scenario. Then we'll go to Hollywood.
1: I've recorded the whole thing.
0: I don't know. Maybe they wouldn't think it was commercial enough.
1: Let's do it in Des Moines.
0: We can make the resolution anyway.
1: Okay, we'll do it in Des Moines.
2: Yes, dear friends, we're together in the bub. That was Ken Nordine, a tape called Triple Talk, and some of y'all may have heard his stuff now and then. It's hard, you can only buy these from Ken Nordine. Or if you have an hour of Slack show, why, they just appear in the mail. Praise Bob. Oh, and for immediate release, dear friends, they're having a musical theater conservatory auditions being held at MVC. That's right, Mountain View College Performing Artist Musical Theater Conservatory will be holding auditions at 7 o'clock p.m. on August 18th and 19th in the Performance Hall. Applicants will be required to perform 2 monologues, 2 music numbers, and must be prepared to dance. 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Yes, dear friends. And this is Sister Chris speaking to the lost and the faithful alike, the damned and the blessed under Bob in New Jersey on another station.
3: Sister Chris, here with you to tell you that in the past weeks, I've delivered bits of rants such things as slack, time control, and other aspects of the Subgenius Church. The time has come for Sister Chris to relate to you my personal testimony to the salvation and slack that was released to/by me through the all-encrusting power of J.R. Bob Dobbs. Shameful though it may sound, there was a long period in my life when I had tripped and fallen off the luck plane of slack and knocked my head ad nauseum on the railing of the conspiracy stairway to doom. And the rut at the bottom of the stairwell was deeper than the valleys of Jane Mansfield. Food had no taste. My vision was constantly blurry, and television terrorized my time like a vampire, sucking my imagination dry. Life seemed drab and pointless, at best a droning irritation. I sought help in the blind alleys of nightclubs and other vices, but they only seemed to aggravate the situation. It was no fun. Then I literally stumbled onto a group of enlightened ones. Ones who were filled with the power and the glory of Bob. Words like slack, Bob, and WFMU in free form hung in the air like sweet-smelling pipe tobacco. At last, the burning, irradiated light of slack began to sear my brain pan. I began to forget to be anxious among the pink boys and girls. I explored the remnants of my subgenius heritage and ethics, and they were long forgotten during the amnesia of the zombie years. Now, I can't describe to you the step-by-step dismantling of all that conspiracy programming, because events didn't happen in a singular, linear fashion. The closest comparison would be to taking a shower in truth and slack under a pulsating nozzle. I still had problems and vices, but it was a lot more fun. My third eye had the clarity of the telescope at Mount Palomar. I relaxed in the safety of different illusions every day. The bottom line comes down to having fun. Yeah, Bob's human shell may be dead, and some people are depressed about that, some subgenius and latent subgeniuses. But his almighty power lives on through the gifted and the possessed.
2: Well,
3: we just heard from this week's installment of the Church of the Subgenius tape. Heard every week here on WFMU.
2: 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This is KNON 90.9 FM in Dallas, Texas. Well, this is the night of the vanishing co-hosts.
4: The vanishing people.
2: Yeah, right. No vanishing people, but all the mighty co-hosts. Oh, lo, how they hath fallen. There's no sign of Buck naked. Ain't hiding under anything. And Norm Ward has not walked through the door for Monday morning. But old mighty Johnny is here to do the anti-preaching.
4: Say what?
2: Well, we're gonna move down here. I don't even know what's on this one, friends. Oh, it hurts though. Oh, better turn your volumes down. And those of you who are trying to listen in mono. Boy, friends, those shows are banging into each other over there on this left channel.

0: intimidation and injustice lie with decency and honor, let the doctors arise. And arise they must, for within every one of us there is a doctor, a dormant doctor, a supreme arbitrator, who can be summoned to intervene when crises threaten the stabilities and well-beings of our heartlands.
1: Seeing someone sleeve job a 14 and a half inch John Holmes Wang Dinger Special's offensive if nobody's sleeving yours or you're not sleeving anybody's. You know, that's the whole problem. When you give something up, you expect everybody else to give it up too. And I think that's worse than if you take something up new, you should expect everybody else to. Because obviously, a lot of other people are already doing something because they want to, or think they want to, or they like to, or they like to think they want to, or they want to think they like to. Just because they want to swear and smoke and drink, and in your opinion, go to hell, that's their business. Not yours. The only business that's yours is yours, and if it's yours and it offends you, you better pull it out and look at it closely and find out why it offends you. Because I tell you, it offends you mostly because it reminds you that you're missing out on something. And that's why sometimes when we say things in the Church of the Subgenius, we offend people because it reminds them that they're in the grip of the conspiracy, because it reminds them they lead dreary, empty, stilted, hungry lives of desperation and quietness. They don't like the way we talk because it reminds them that they've got sexual organs, and if they would just make an effort, they could use them. They don't like the way we talk because we remind them that we're all animals and daily must fulfill our biological functions, and as they are something of which God Almighty or whoever brought us here gave us, we have no control over them. Therefore, they've been told, oh, that's nasty, put it in that little clean white bowl, that symbol of purity. Why do you have to flush away pure water with nothing but biological salts dissolved in it, with 5.5 gallons of fresh water that somebody could be cooking dinner and drinking? Ah, friends, it's because some people don't like to be reminded. They pretend that if they don't talk about it and don't think about it, then they can forget about it. And if they're not reminded that they have to squat down and like every other monkey on this planet every day, if things are working right, then maybe they think they aren't one of them monkeys that's on this planet. But the big, smart, dumb monkeys with too much shit, not enough time. Yeah, talking about you and all you other signifying monkeys.
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Yes, indeed, dear friends. 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Thank you to Bad Sister Heidi and Reverend Velveteen for such a delightful time here in the hour of slack. It's just so good to feel the power of Bob. Praise Bob, friends.

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Thank you to everyone whom took the opportunity to enjoy our fifth week wildcard special in the archive. I went back and I actually listened to that twice just today. I enjoyed it so much. And so for anyone else who happened to be listening 2 weeks ago during this time when we were mashing up the Dragon's Eye, that turned out really kind of special. There were some real magic moments in there when all of that big mess of sound was really gelling. This week, something completely different. I hope you enjoyed our little comedy special last week. I was really just feeling like everybody needed, I was really feeling like everybody needed a good laugh, you know? So hopefully you found that to be as enjoyable as I did. 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You can check out Psychoacoustics. 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

Gamma Ray Bar presents the Apologist 25th Anniversary Show with the Goobers on Saturday, August 15th. Madison's Garage Country Maestros, the Apologist, have been on the scene since 2001. The band's influences run the gamut of classic country and garage and alternative rock. The Apologists are one of the first bands to regularly play at Mickey's Tavern, and they are proud of their East Side roots. With this quartet, it's Dolly Parton to P.J. Harvey, Ram Parsons to the Gang of Four, and all points in between. Celebrating their 25th anniversary in the air-conditioned comfort of the Gamma Ray Bar, with Madison's surf punk wizards The Goobers opening, and a plethora of special guests, you won't be sorry to join the Apologists. The Apologists' 25th anniversary show with The Goobers opening is at the Gamma Ray Bar on Saturday, August 15th at 8 p.m. You are listening to WORT Madison.

A moment of silence for Kavinsky. Passed away in his home in Paris, the age of 50. Still, not yet disclosed exactly the circumstances under which he left us. From his 2010 album, Outrun, Kavinsky's Night Call. That was a big, big hit in the Paris Olympics. Pink Skull with Imagination before that, from their 2006 single Unicorn Harpoon. That was Plaid from the Warp Routine compilation with a track called B-O-O-C. Music's Metafunk from his 2024 album Grush before that. From Orbital's Optical Delusion, coming out back in 2023, Requiem for the Pre-Apocalypse. Wagon Christ from 2001's musical Musipal, pardon me. Musipal and Thick Stew. That was Catatonia from Techno Animals Reentry, taking you back to 1995. Recently reissued, remastered, 2023 anniversary edition. To follow up, some Co-Co-Co, straight out of the African Congo. Nasasa Nini from their single coming out back in 2022. And we kicked it all off way back in the, boy, the compilation. The compilation came out in 1999, but oh boy, were Bruce Hack and Esther Nelson so much before that. Let's see, can I actually find a... Boy. 1960s, Bruce Hack, of course. One of my favorite guests on Mr. Rogers. The time is 12 o'clock in the AM. You've got it tuned in to Feed Me Weird Things right here on WORT 89.9 FM, Madison, Wisconsin. 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I'm your host, the Cardinal Din, DJ Din Sibo. Thanks for tuning in. Stick around. Lots more great show coming up. Got a special little something at the last half hour of the program for those of you who like to stick around real late into the overnight hours. Sounds like we have DJ Mystery Host with a mystery show coming up at 2 a.m. Once again, thank you to Reverend Velveteen and Bad Sister Heidi for that classic dive into Church of the Subgenius in the Hour of Slack. That was Hour of Slack 42. Yes, indeed. Hour of Slack number 42. What do you get when you multiply 6 by 9? Praise, Bob.

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The path of the Boskhod, as indicated and confirmed by the Jodrell Bank Observatory in England, indicates that the original estimates are probably correct, that this will be a lunar orbiting mission and not a lunar landing. The Russian government has still made no announcement concerning the Boskhod flight. Our own tracking network is locked on to the Russian space vehicle, and reports as to its position are being released. However, no official announcement has been made. This is Fleet Roberts.

The time is 12:54, and I would just like to take a moment here and say hello to whomever it is that keeps calling me here at the radio station. Hey, I see you calling on every time I pick up the phone. It's just playing the hold music, and it's creeping me the flip out, man. So I don't know who's calling. I'm not trying to be insensitive by not answering the phone. I usually try to be very accommodating here at this hour, and saying hello and appreciation to everyone who's out there and takes time to call. But I kind of feel like I'm having a stroke whenever I pick up the phone because it keeps playing the on hold music. So I don't know what's going on, but it's kind of creeping me out. The phone calls are coming from inside the house, and I'm being serious here. So 12:55, I can say you've got it tuned in to Feed Me Weird Things right here on WORT 89.9 FM, Madison, Wisconsin, online at WORTFM.org. We are actually broadcasting at a reduced frequency or reduced wattage. So for all the use that we're reaching out there, thank you for tuning in. Thank you for listening online. And yeah, this whole phone thing is just kind of creeping me out. So if you're out there calling, I'm seeing it, but I can't talk to you because the phone is just, it's just creeping me out, man. So thank you. Thank you for your calls. Thank you for listening. On with the program.

Man, I love that song. From the Move EP, 1993, The Unloved Symphony. Ah, Moby. From 1995's All in the Mind, The Bucketheads with Time and Space. A little LA style while we're hanging out in the 90s. Self-titled 1993 release with I'm Raven. That was the original Crucifix vocal US hardcore punk version of Orbital's Choice from their 2002 work compilation. I have honestly never heard that one before, and I quite enjoyed that quite immensely. Kid Koala with a Drunk Trumpet. It's his grandma's favorite song. One of my favorites, too. Pardon me. 2000's Carpal Tunnel Syndrome. Two from a band named Pole. A band named Pole that Vinyl Richie himself turned me on to way back in Vinyl Richie times. Shout out to Vinyl Richie. Shout out to the Vinyl Resting Place. Pole, self-titled 2003 release, Bushes. There is a secret behind. I don't know if that's a reference to The Legend of Zelda or not, but I'd like to think so. Get your candle out, burn down the bush, find the old man with the potions. And another track called I Can't Hear, the ska version. I quite enjoyed that one as well. From their album 9090, released on Mute back in 2003 as well. That was a great, great time for Mute Records. Clock DVA with a track called Reentry from their album Sign. Also taking you back to that beautiful year of 1993. Another album that I have not explored enough, David Bowie's Earthling. A track called Looking for Satellites. To follow up a little Nine Inch Nails remix, Tron Ares Divergence. The Mark Pritchard remix of I Know You Can Feel It and the opening cut called Converge. Taking us back to the top of the hour with an album I've had my eyes on for quite some time as well. And sometimes you just have to wait for these things to come available at a reasonable price point that you can feel comfortable tearing it out of the original cellophane wrapping that you know, because you're an avid collector. You can tell the difference between a reprocessed, re-shrink wrapped vintage album and genuine vintage shrink wrap. So I took great joy in tearing that the copper plated integrated circuit. An album called Plugged In Pop came out back in 1969. Track called Integrated Circuit. I think Walter Sear, I think, is the gentleman's name who produced that album. Copper-plated Integrated Circuit included on a couple of German electronic, early vintage electronic compilations with some nudie girls on the cover. So I was happy to finally track that one down.
and to find it in the original shrink wrap and have the pleasure of removing it from its shrink wrap and putting it on the turntable and actually playing it for the first time since it was packaged back in 1969. Wow. And here to share it with you on WORT. Thanks for listening. Thanks for tuning in. Thank you for attempting to call. I'm sorry I'm being a little standoffish because the phone is freaking me out right now. But that's okay. Get into a little Fatboy Slim, some Underworld. Wrap it up with some Gorillaz. And then if you would, join us for a little journey through time and space. Nudge, nudge, wink, wink. Stick around. Feed Me Weird Things is on the air.

0: All right, people, welcome to Fossil's Fun World, where fun plus world equals world fun. Now, let's move it, people. We got a lot of...
1: Fossil,
0: what?
1: I want to see the tapirs.
0: They ain't got any tapirs. Come on.
1: Well, what about the marmosets?
0: It's not marmoset season. They're hibernating up in the trees. I don't know.
1: Well, I want to see the bush babies.
0: We all want to see the bush babies. So if you see one, draw me a picture and put it in your mom's tights.
1: Well, I want to see the lions.
0: We ain't got any lion. Yeah, we do have a lion, actually. Jimmy, you want to see a lion?
1: Yeah.
0: Yeah, come with me and put on this suit made of meat.
2: Excuse me, sir. The zoo's closed.
3: Yep. Hello, Graham. It's me. It's Howard Moon.
2: How do you know my name?
3: I know your name because you work here and I work here and we sort of use the same space and I see your face most days, so can you let me in, please?
2: I've never seen you before in my life. Now, would you like to walk away,
3: Graham,
2: please, sir?
3: I do not want to go through this again, okay? Every day I come in here, every day you fail to recognise me,
2: you've never
3: okay?
2: been here before in your
3: I work,
2: life.
3: I work here!
2: Sir, I have a photographic memory, and believe me, I would remember
3: you have
2: that face.
3: A photographic memory?
2: Yes.
3: Well, look at my face.
2: Yes?
3: Do you not... Are you honestly saying you don't recognise me?
2: You may as well not have a head, sir, because I don't know who your face
3: Look,
2: is.
3: Look! You took a picture of me!
2: Where?
3: It's on your booth!
2: Is that
3: there.
2: You?
3: That Polaroid!
2: That's never you!
3: That's me!
2: Look, sir, I've got a photographic
3: that
2: memory, I don't
3: is
2: know if
3: me.
2: That was you.
3: That is me!
2: Well, who's that fella next to
3: That's
2: me?
3: That's you!
2: That's not me!
3: It's... What's
2: that
3: the
2: me?
3: Matter with you?
2: Why did we take that?
3: I'm coming in now, okay?
2: You're not coming in, sir!
3: Graham, it's me! I'm coming in now!
2: Okay, turn around, let me look at your face.
3: I'm coming through. I'm looking at you now.
2: You're not coming through.
3: I'm coming through.
2: You're not coming through.
3: I'm not getting my pass out.
2: Sir, can I tell you something? What'll happen if you don't take your pass out?
3: I'm not getting my pass out because it's humiliating.
2: Shush your lips up. If you don't show me a legitimate zoo identification, I'm entitled by Section 2, brackets, Clause 4, Paragraph 2 of the Bob Fossil Zoo Act to get my electrical baton out and twat you, close brackets.
3: Look, all I'm saying...
2: Ow!
4: Boring.
5: Boring. Coming up next, the world of Lee Mack.
4: Boring.
6: Color Boss the Crab.
4: Oh, I like this.
6: Realized his destiny was not on the land, but in the sea. The mighty ocean flowing on into the distance, beyond the horizon, where new dreams lay. Gesture of defiance and raise one shining claw to the sky, for he was Color Boss the Crab, master of the sea, child of the stars.
7: Hey Howard, how's it going? I was, do you mind?
3: Get
7: I was
3: your
7: watching
3: stuff
7: that.
3: And come on, we're on Night Watch. You shouldn't be watching TV. Get your stuff, come on.
7: Oh, but Night Watch is so boring. Nothing ever happens.
3: What if the Phantom turns up? Come on.
7: Who?
3: The Phantom.
7: The Phantom?
3: The Phantom.
7: Who's he?
3: Who's he? Where have you been living for the last month? Hmm? In a Chinese pipe. Come on, the Phantom has been stealing the animals from the zoo.
7: Oh, right,
3: okay?
7: Yeah, sorry. Yeah.
3: Come on.
7: Yeah, but we've been out on Night Watch for a month. He's never shown up once.
3: That's because
7: he?
3: We've been on Night Watch for a month, okay? It's a deterrent.
7: Exactly.
3: Yeah.
7: Well, why don't we not go on Night Watch then?
3: What?
7: Stay and watch telly, not go on Night Watch. Then he
3: and
7: might
3: then
7: turn
3: when he
7: up.
3: Turns up, what do we do?
7: Why are you all burnt?
3: I don't want to talk about it.
7: You look like a silhouette.
3: I don't want to talk about it. Get your stuff. Come on, we'll start in the moonlight world.
7: What, and he never ever recognises you?
3: No. Every day I come here and every day he fails to recognise me.
7: Outrageous.
3: I'm the man who set this zoo up. Grabbled it together with my bare hands, you know, and made this place what it is. I should be recognised, if anyone.
7: He doesn't even know who you are.
3: No.
7: Mind you are quite generic looking.
3: What are you talking about?
7: Well, I mean, just facially, you're a bit generic looking.
3: Facially, so. Generic looking.
7: Well, I don't mean that in a bad way or anything.
3: What
7: it's
3: are you
7: just
3: on about?
7: That, you know, sometimes when you come towards me, it's like a sort of pink balloon on a suit.
3: How dare you say that about me?
7: Well, I mean, it's not a bad thing, you know, to be generic. I'm sure it's got its advantages. I don't know. I mean, I wouldn't know. I'm quite striking.
3: Something very wrong with you. You know that, don't you? There's such a thing as having too much going on in your face.
7: Yeah?
3: Too many things going on, but too busy. You're so vain. You're always preening yourself, aren't you?
7: What?
3: Always buffing yourself up. Beware of the myth of Narcissus.
7: What, that bloke that used to look in lakes?
3: Yeah. Well, he fell in one and drowned.
7: Did he?
3: Yes.
7: Yeah, well, we got mirrors now.
3: Well, you can fall into mirrors.
7: What?
3: Oh, yeah.
7: Don't be stupid.
3: Oh, you know my Uncle Cedric?
7: Yeah.
3: He was very vain. Very vain.
7: Quite handsome.
3: He was very vain. I don't know if he was handsome, but he was always looking at himself in mirrors. And then one day, a load of ugly people just pummeled his face right in.
7: Really?
3: Yeah, just punched it. Couldn't stop punching because they would punch and punch and punch, and then
7: just relentlessly.
3: Then they would, well, then we'd get tired and stop, and then he would look up with his sort of, his eyes would still have a trace of handsomeness in them, you see, and he played, and they'd see again. That, and they'd just straight back in and pummel him, to, you know, again.
7: No way.
3: 15 years constant pummeling, never looked in the mirror again.
7: I better turn it down.
2: Ow!
3: What?
2: Oh,
3: what are you doing?
2: God!
3: What are you doing?
2: Oh, help! I've got a bat in my ear.
3: Stay still. Keep still.
2: Do something about it.
3: Another procedure. Right.
2: What?
3: Okay, here we go. I'm just going to have to...
2: What are you doing?
3: It's tangled in pretty deeply. I'm going to have to stun it.
2: No! Ow!
3: Don't worry. Sorry, I'll get it this time. Okay.
2: Okay, what should I do? Get it
3: just,
2: out.
3: Yeah, it's... This isn't looking good.
2: What do you mean?
3: It's not looking good.
2: What do you mean?
3: It's very deep. I'm going to have to... We're going to have to shave your head. I'm very sorry.
2: Get lost.
3: I'm sorry.
2: We're not shaving my head.
3: You've got a very striking
2: face.
3: You're
2: loving this, aren't you?
3: You'll be able to carry it off. You've got a bat in your hair. You can't keep it in your hair. There's a dead bat in your hair. It's got diseases. What are you going to do?
2: It'll be all

0: Hey, Bobby Lala, how's it going?
1: Hey, you two, take a seat.
0: What's wrong with you?
1: Come in my office and sit down, not on my lunch pail. All right, now we got a problem.
0: What?
1: First of all, what the hell were you two doing on Night Watch? Huh? Looking at your ass?
2: No, we were there all
0: We
2: night,
0: were doing it.
2: Watching stuff.
1: Well,
2: what happened?
1: Something happened.
0: What do you mean?
1: Some weirdo creep ass broke into the zoo last night. He struck again.
0: That's when we were playing that
2: with
0: game.
2: The Pippi Boy.
0: Oh, I told you, didn't I? Shut up.
1: I don't know what you were playing. You were probably watching your brains leak because he struck again. We lost some animals.
2: Who did we lose?
0: No way. Who?
1: We lost two ocelots and I lost pants.
0: No way. Not Marcus.
1: No, Marcus was in the back. He was chasing his own hiney. Now, I've been thinking about this long and hard, and I've come up with a solution. We hire a chopper.
0: Yeah.
1: Yeah. We fly it around the zoo all night.
2: A chopper.
1: And yeah. Helichopper. We get some guns, flashing lights. This guy shows his face. He's history.
0: That'd be brilliant.
1: Yeah,
0: imagine
1: Vince.
0: That. Can I ride shotgun?
1: Oh, yeah. Vince, I already got a seat with a big V on it. Yeah, you're going to be in charge of Dynomite.
0: Cool, that'd be great. I might wear an eye patch.
1: Yeah, you could be my lieutenant.
0: Imagine that. I'd look good in an eye patch.
1: Oh, man, that would suit you. You know, some of my greatest heroes wore eye patches. There was Kirk Douglas, me on a Friday night. Did I mention Kirk Douglas? Yeah, it's a great idea. I might wear a bulletproof vest, too.
0: Really?
1: And nothing underneath it.
0: No
1: way. You ever feel a bulletproof vest against your naked skin?
0: I'm up for that.
1: It's better than beautiful.
2: Excuse me.
1: It's
0: wear that
1: beauty.
0: Black stuff on our faces,
1: me.
0: You know?
1: Hey,
2: is this,
1: yeah.
2: Hello?
1: What?
0: You can
2: What's
0: wear
2: the
0: like
2: matter
0: a
2: with
0: bandana
2: you?
0: And silver
2: what are you two
0: sunglasses.
2: Doing?
1: Why are you talking?
2: What are you doing?
1: What's
2: this is
1: wrong?
2: A small underfunded zoo.
1: Chopper.
2: We're not. This isn't Platoon. This is a small, underfunded zoo, okay? This chopper idea can only ever be a temporary solution.
1: I want a chopper.
2: Coward.
1: I want a chopper.
0: Now stop
1: chopper,
0: being boring.
2: I'm not being boring.
0: Just let him have a helicopter.
2: No, it's not. It's a bad idea.
0: It's a good idea.
2: It's not. You just want to fly around shooting off flares.
0: Yeah,
2: in the night.
0: Yeah, with an eye patch on.
2: Well, that makes all the difference, doesn't it? I'm not trying to spoil anything, okay?
0: You are. I'd look good in an eye patch.
2: I just think that the only way to catch this guy is by finding out who he is, getting into his psychological mindset, get inside his mind.
1: Psychological
2: then...
1: mindset?
2: Yeah.
1: Vince, psychological mindset. Get a load of this guy's
2: beanbags. It's the only
1: bags.
2: Way. Yeah.
0: Don't
2: laugh.
0: Huh?
1: You sound like my
2: way.
1: Goddamn shrink. Listen, going on, telling me, tell me about your mother. Tell me about your mother, huh? So my mom used to hide in a bunker at breakfast and throw eggs at me and call me Wimpwob.
2: Oh, God.
1: And my dad used to dress up and scream at us. I'm a Chinese bear walking around the Whig Hut. Yeah. Oh, you gotta help me. I'm inside my own mind.
2: He's lost
1: and
2: it.
1: I can't get out.
2: He's gone.
1: Oh,
0: help him out.
1: Mind.
0: He's gonna hurt himself.
2: Mr. Fossil.
1: Mind.
2: Mr. Fossil. Mr. Fossil, see the pony. See the pony. See his face. See his gentle hoof.
1: Can I ride him?
2: Yes.
1: Yeah.
2: Hop on his back.
1: Oh.
2: You're all on.
1: It's fun.
2: You're all a big man.
1: I'm big man.
2: You're
1: I'm
2: riding.
1: Pony.
2: Riding free.
1: Yes.
2: Okay, now relax.
0: Thought he wasn't coming back that
2: time. Okay. Are we all relaxed now?
1: Yeah.
2: Because listen, I know a way of catching this guy. A cost-effective and safe way of finding him, okay? We need to be patient. We need to be clever. Cleverer than him. One step ahead of him. I'm going to draw up a psychological profile. A graph of his movements. Find out what makes him tick. Get inside his mind. Then and only then will we catch him. Safely, quickly, and with minimal risk to the public, okay? Is everybody with me?
1: Yes. Corporal Vince Noir, we need more flares to the right.
0: I can't even see to the right. I can't see.
1: Take off the eye patch, Corporal.
0: No way. I love it.
1: Are you disobeying an order?
0: Yeah.
1: I like that about you, Vince. That's good. I'm wearing two eye patches myself. I can't see crap. We're flying into the heart of darkness.
2: Good God, look at them. What do they think they're trying to achieve flying around like that, eh? It's just, they'll never catch the phantom like that.
3: I'm afraid I'm not at liberty to discuss zoo policy with members of the public. As the zoo is closed...
2: It's me.
3: What?
2: Don't. It's me.
3: Who are you?
2: Graham.
3: What? Don't call me Graham if you don't know who I am.
2: Don't do this to me again,
3: don't
2: please.
3: Don't do this to me, sir, because I had a woman
2: please
3: this
2: don't.
3: Morning, or was
2: no.
3: it tomorrow, doing the same
2: this?
3: Thing. She was
2: don't.
3: Sat there...
2: That
3: rabbiting.
2: Was me!
3: That was not you!
2: It was me.
3: Was that you?
2: Stop it.
3: Why are you dressed as a woman?
2: Are you high?
3: Don't talk to me in your little Camden Stiley. I'm just doing my job.
2: Please stop doing this.
3: No, listen,
2: okay?
3: Sir.
2: Don't.
3: Sir.
2: Just don't.
3: Sir.
2: Just don't do it.
3: Shut
2: you don't
3: it.
2: Need
3: if you
2: to
3: don't
2: do
3: leave,
2: this.
3: I'll be forced to apply the electrical baton.
2: Yeah? What, an electrical baton like this one? Hey?
3: Oh, I see. I see what's happening. Yeah, you're thinking the big electrical baton wheel.
2: Well, I'm going to wheel something
3: well,
2: at you.
3: Well, let's see what you've got then. Come on then, you tit.
1: How's it looking over there, Corporal Vincey?
0: It's all right. It's all good. Oh, wait a minute. There's a little boy. He's pelting a buffalo in the eye with Smarties. Little white male, 30 pounds to the right.
1: Oh, there he is. His ass is mine. Hold on to your hatsies. We're going in.
4: Ha ha ha la la la la la. Ha ha ha.
1: Okay, kid. Move away from the bison. Drop the candy, Mother F. I said drop the candy.
4: Mommy!
1: And don't come back!
2: There you go. There you go. There you go. Say my name.
3: I don't know your
2: Say
3: name.
2: My name.
3: I don't know it.
2: Howard.
3: Howard.
2: Howard. Howard. Howard. Howard. Howard. That's the first
3: Howard.
2: Part.
3: Howard.
2: Okay.
3: Howard.
2: Second part. You're on your own. Come on. What is it?
3: I don't know.
2: What is it?
3: I don't know.
2: You do know it. It's a planet.
3: Jupiter.
2: Smaller.
3: Smaller planet. I don't know.
2: Rhymes in.
3: Boom. Fork. Ow. Ow. Moon. Moon. There's his
2: That's
3: moon.
2: It. Howard moon. Moon. Howard Moon. Howard Moon. Howard Moon. Howard T.J. Moon.
3: Howard
2: T.J.
3: Moon. Howard T.J. Moon.
2: Don't forget my name now, will you?
3: Howard T.J. Moon.
2: Yay.
1: Didn't we?
0: Yeah, we sure did, Mr. Fossil.
1: That's Wing Commander Fossil.
0: Sorry.
1: That's okay, sonny boy. Well, now hold on tight, little man.
0: Why?
1: I'm gonna try something I saw done in Top Gun. I'm pretty sure I can pull it off. Now, this is a precision maneuver

0: Hey, Howard, how's it going? I've had a crazy day. I never realised you could land a chopper on the back of a hippo. It was brilliant. Oh, I tell you, what are you doing? Why have you taken down the pictures of us on holiday?
1: I'm packing up, Vince. I'm leaving the zoo.
0: What? Leaving the zoo?
1: Yeah, I'm leaving.
0: What are you on about?
1: What
0: do you mean?
1: I'm leaving the zoo. Nobody pays attention to me. Nobody recognises me. I wander around anonymous at this zoo.
0: Hey, Howard.
1: I'm leaving the zoo. And that's it, okay?
0: Look, come on.
1: No,
0: don't be like that.
1: No, it's okay. I know that now. I'm fooling myself.
0: What do you mean? You're the king keeper.
1: What are you talking
0: about?
1: You're
0: the big mama. You're the king keeper.
1: Yeah.
0: Do you know what we call you at the keeper's lodge?
1: What?
0: Every year at the annual keeper's dance?
1: What?
0: We call you Jehulainui.
1: Jehulainui?
0: Yeah.
1: What does that mean exactly?
0: It means he who gathers in the mink at night and then looks at the mighty bear and says, hey.
1: You're just making that up, aren't you? Doesn't mean anything at all.
0: Something like that.
1: I'm leaving the zoo, Vince.
0: Oh, Howard, don't
1: I've had enough, okay?
0: Howard, what about me and you? I thought we were a double act. We're like Flanagan and Tucker. Do you remember my first day?
1: Yes.
0: At the zoo?
1: Yes, I do.
0: Do you remember you took me out of school?
1: I remember.
0: You said GCSEs weren't important. You said, come and work at the zoo.
1: Mm.
0: It was great. I was on frogs. I was really excited. There was a newt in there. It was a bit of a situation. I mean, I was trembling.
1: You should never tremble with a newt. You change its sex.
0: Exactly. I didn't know that. You taught me.
1: Yeah.
0: And then that afternoon, do you remember what happened? That llama escaped, went AWOL, went absolutely loopy.
1: Yeah, that's true.
0: Was out around the zoo, hoofing people.
1: Hoofing
0: vicar, hoofing out.
1: Yeah.
0: Hoofing vicars, hoofing nanas, hoofing everyone. It was crazy. I mean, he was dressed up in the gift shop with a false moustache. A Finn Auburn girl came in, went, can I have a shot on that? Hoofed her right out.
1: Yeah.
0: Woo! I mean, that llama, no one could get near it.
1: No.
0: But you.
1: Yeah.
0: You got off of it.
1: It's one of the few ways to calm a llama down, Vince.
0: Exactly. Calm a llama down.
1: Calm a llama deep down in the ocean. Blue like a barnacle, sitting in a tight place. Laughing at a monkey arm, pulling like a China boy. Cutaway, cutaway, cutaway noise. Boing chica.
0: Say mala.
1: Boing chica. I'm not interested, okay?
0: Oh,
1: stop it. No, stop trying to draw me in with the music, okay?
0: Oh, Howard.
1: I'm not getting. No, nobody pays attention to me. Nobody recognizes me at the zoo. I could catch this guy who's stealing the animals in a hot minute.
0: I know you could.
1: You know, but is anyone interested? Does anyone want to know about my plan?
0: No.
1: You do you?
0: Yeah.
1: Or do you want to fly around in a chopper? Enough flares.
0: I didn't mean to do that. I want to be. I want to.
1: Well, listen.
0: Catch
1: are you ready?
0: You.
1: Are you ready? I've got a plan.
0: Have you got a plan?
1: Yes.
0: Let's do a plan.
1: Do you want to get involved?
0: Of course I do.
1: Are you sure?
0: I love it. I love your plans.
1: Well, let's go.
0: Okay.
1: Okay. I've got it all sorted
0: right,
1: out.
0: Let's go.
1: This guy's working his way around the zoo. Okay.
0: Yeah.
1: He did amphibians. He's moved on to aviary.
0: Yep.
1: He's done the moonlight world.
0: Yep.
1: Yeah. What's left? Hoofed animals. Okay,
0: oh,
1: we're talking the deer enclosure. He's coming down to the deer enclosure tonight. I'm going to dress up as a deer, go down there, wait for him. When he comes to pick out one of the animals, I'm going to be there. He's going to try and kidnap me. I'll reveal myself. Bang.
0: Oh,
1: you see what I'm saying?
0: That you look like a deer.
1: Yeah.
0: You've studied the deer.
1: You know
0: deer,
1: me.
0: You know
1: right.
0: how they move.
1: I've got off with them.
0: Exactly.
1: So come on, let's just...
0: Okay.
1: You ready for the plan?
0: So what do I do then?
1: Right, I've drafted up a small schedule for you. Here we are. You paying attention? This is important. Okay.
0: Right,
1: 8:05, you make your way to the deer paddock. Very slowly, stealthily, under cover of darkness. 8:10, you move behind the half-light shed.
0: If I could meet anyone in the world, I'd meet Colobus the crab. He's brilliant.
1: Vince.
0: What?
1: Vince.
0: What?
1: Did you get that?
0: Yeah.
1: You know what you're doing?
0: Yeah.
1: Okay. It's freezing. Oh, my hooves. When I catch the phantom, though, it's going to all be different then. People are going to know who I am then. Okay. If my psychological profile was correct, the phantom should be arriving any second now.

0: my boots. In you go. Oh, yes. Do I?
1: Ah. Ow. Get off.
0: Vince. No. Get me out of here. Vince. Ah.

0: Oh no. Oh no, what time is it? Oh no, I forgot. Oh no way.
1: And as Calabas the Crab looked
0: thank God, I thought I missed it.
1: Cthulhu, the eagle, who called down to Calabas.
2: Calabas, wherever you go, I will find you. You cannot escape me.
1: And Calabas looked up towards Cthulhu and said, no, you will never find me, for I am Calabas, king of the sand.
3: Now, little deer, out of the car. Oh, a human face. A deer of a human face. Oh, witchcraft. What voodoo rage is this? Black milk, the wet jigsaw puzzle.
4: Get off. I'm not a deer, I'm a man.
3: Oh.
4: Howard Moon, yeah?
3: Who? Never heard of you.
4: You know me. You know me, Howard Moon, zookeeper, jazz
3: never
4: maverick.
3: Never heard of you or seen your
4: poet,
3: generic
4: cyclist.
3: Face before.
4: I span all genres. I move around between the genres. Watch yourself, okay?
3: Please don't
4: I'm
3: hurt
4: swift,
3: me.
4: Like the northern breeze. I'll come at you like the bullet.
3: Stop
4: they call
3: it.
4: Me Johnny Bullet.
3: Stop it.
4: Among other things.
3: Don't hurt me.
4: I'm coming at you. Watch out.
3: Please,
4: I'll
3: no.
4: I'll put a scissor punch on
3: don't
4: you.
3: Don't hurt me.
4: Tell me what you're doing here.
3: I don't know. I'm just
4: why
3: doing
4: my job.
3: Why are you
4: stealing animals?
3: I don't know. I steal bits of the zoo one by one. And then when I've got all the animals, we're going to build a new zoo.
4: What? What about the old zoo?
3: Oh, well, we claim the money back on insurance and then we fill the original zoo with new animals.
4: Who is involved in this?
3: And then it's two zoos. I don't know. I have a contact.
4: Who's a contact?
5: All right, dog tits, what do you got for me? Oh, I never knew we had anything this gross.
4: Hello, Mr. Fossil.
5: Moon! Christ on a stick, yeah. What are you doing here?
4: Catching you out.
5: How much do you know?
4: I know everything. He told me everything.
3: I didn't mean to, Mr. Fossil.
5: You hairy puke.
3: He tricked me with his generic face and his voodoo.
5: I'll show you voodoo.
3: Oh, no. Oh, please, no. Oh, I have to go. Bye.
5: Moon, please. Yeah. I gotta keep this zoo.
4: Look at you.
5: Please, I got a tiny wife to support,
4: really?
5: And I got loads of mental problems. You know that, Moon.
4: Really?
5: Yes.
4: God.
5: I'll do anything to keep the zoo, Moon.
4: You're so pathetic.
5: Yes, I know. I'm pathetic. Ow, ow, I'm pathetic.
4: All right. Stop.
5: Thank you, Moon. Can I keep the zoo now?
4: Yes, you can keep the zoo, yes.
5: Oh, bless you.
4: But there's gonna be a few changes.
6: Welcome to Howard Moon's Fun World. There will be a special reading of Howard's poetry in the Arachnid Lounge. And later, there will be jazz and pipes in the Insect House. And me, Bob Fossil, will be dancing in some blue pants. I'm gonna kill myself.
7: Hey, Howard, how's it going?
4: It's going well, how are you?
7: Oh, I'm sorry about the other night, I completely forgot.
4: Don't worry yourself about that.
7: I was watching that program, did it? Was it all right?
4: It all worked out for the best, actually.
7: Did it?
4: Yeah, because if you had have intervened, I would still be a humble zookeeper.
7: Why are you dressed as Bambi?
4: Well, this is not Bambi. This is my costume, Vince.
7: What?
4: The costume of a stag. A symbol of everything that caused my life to change. A symbol of my metamorphosis. And I will never take off this costume, Vince, so that everywhere I go, I'll be recognized and known as the Stag Man.
7: The Stag Man?
4: Yeah, it's like Batman but with antlers.
7: You look ridiculous.
4: Yeah? Well, your head's all swollen.
7: I know, I've
4: had
7: a shocker.
4: It's all lumpy.
7: I know.
4: Your hair's falling out.
7: I know, look at it in clumps.
4: You look all mangy.
7: I'm all, my head's all big. I look ridiculous. I've got a disease off the bat.
4: What are you,
7: a medieval disease.
4: I told you to shave your head.
7: I wish I had done now, look at me.
4: Look,
7: I'm grotesque.
4: Put a hat on.
7: I will.
4: You look all bulbous.
7: Pass me that box.
4: Can't look, you're my accomplice, you know, my sidekick. Can't I be Stagman and Bulbous Ball Boy, the bubonic bitch.
7: Quick, pass me that box. I've got to get out of public view.
8: Vince, is this man bothering you?
7: He is a bit, actually, yeah.
8: Move along, please, sir.
4: I'm going to have to rot you.
8: Listen, you.
4: With
8: right?
4: The antlers.
8: I'm
4: the stag man. I own this zoo.
8: You don't own anything. I don't remember you. I've never seen you before. Now get out.
4: You've never seen anything before.
8: Look, I'd remember a pillet with sticks on his head. Now get out.
7: Graham, it's all right. He's with me.
8: With me?
7: No, with me.
8: Who's
7: not
8: he
7: with you.
8: You
7: are with
4: you're
7: me.
4: You're with me.
8: Who's Shut with
4: up.
8: You?
4: Okay, I'm the stag man.
7: Sorry.
4: You're the bulbous bald boy, my accomplice, okay?
8: Look,
7: I know, but I'm just
8: hey.
7: Trying to
4: know your place.
8: Calm down, Rudolph. I'm trying to watch this.
5: I got blue pants, little baby blue pants. I got blue pants. Yes, I do. Oh, somebody shoot me. Please. What are you laughing at? I used to run this zoo. I got blue pants, silly little blue pants. I hate myself.

0: Where is Jimmy? Tell me. I demand to know.
1: Listen, ma'am.
0: Ma'am?
1: Let me explain
0: something
1: to you.
0: What are you talking about, ma'am?
1: I don't know. Whatever.
0: I'm a
1: freak of nature.
0: I'm a 35-year-old man. Don't
1: Look,
0: call me ma'am.
1: Listen, you know about stuff.
0: Yes, I do know about stuff.
1: Yeah,
0: I do more than you, I suspect.
1: Listen to the age-old wise man. I run a zoo. I deal with nature. Old Mr. Nature. Now, nature is a cycle,
0: old
1: see?
0: Old Mr. Nature? What are you talking about?
1: Listen to me. Yeah, cut your yap for 5 seconds. The big animals eat the little animals, right?
0: Yes, yes.
1: Now, the little animals eat the smaller animals.
0: Yes,
1: are you
0: understand
1: following me?
0: The principle of the food chain.
1: Yeah.
0: Please tell me what has happened to my...
1: Jimmy was eaten by a lion.
0: What?
1: Cool your freaking giblets.
0: Eaten by a lion?
1: Come on.
0: How dare you?
1: Have a complimentary free hot dog.
0: Free hot dog? I suppose this was made out of Jimmy, was it?
1: Here's a free pass to run with the wolves. I don't care. I'm out of here.
0: Running with the wolves? You'll be hearing from my lawyer, Mr. Fossil.
1: Well, I'll be on you like a nun sandwich if you do that.
0: Like a nun sandwich? What does that even mean?
1: I'm far away. I can't hear you.
0: You haven't moved an inch.
1: Well... Go home!
0: Just leaning your head back doesn't convince me that you've left the office, Mr. Fossil.
1: Your logic makes me feel like a dick!

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1: Madison, Madison, Madison, Madison,
0: W-O-R-T, Madison, Madison, Madison, Madison, W-O-R-T,
1: Madison, Madison, Madison, Madison,
0: W-O-R-T, Madison, Madison, Madison, Madison, W-O-R-T.
2: 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Madison's Garage Country Maestros, the Apologist, been on the scene since 2001. The band's influences run the gamut of classic country and garage and alternative rock. The Apologists are one of the first bands to regularly play at Mickey's Tavern, and they are proud of their East Side roots. With this quartet, it's Dolly Parton to P.J. Harvey, Ram Parsons to the Gang of Four, and all points in between. Celebrating their 25th anniversary in the air-conditioned comfort of the Gamma Ray Bar, with Madison's surf punk wizards The Goobers opening, and a plethora of special guests, you won't be sorry to join the Apologists. The Apologists' 25th anniversary show with The Goobers opening is at the Gamma Ray Bar on Saturday, August 15th at 8 p.m. You are listening to WORT Madison.
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4: 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And I am the mystery host with the mystery show continuing in the early morning hours of Friday. And I first of all want to thank Feed Me Weird Things, who immediately preceded this program, and Psychoacoustics just before that, who started off the WRT overnight with great music and other forms of entertainment to help us power through Thursday night into Friday morning. I also want to once again thank my fellow DJs who hold down this slot on other Friday mornings of the month. That would be DJ Halftongue and DJ Dream Logic, and they always put together great shows that are really fun to listen to. And once again, I have to thank the other Mr. S for helping to get this show airborne. He's invaluable assistance. Well, as you know, I like rock and roll. That's all about anger and alienation and music with a message and stuff like that. So we're going to sort of be sticking to that theme. But tonight's show, I'm going to be doing portions of it in memory of two musicians. One of them is Jennifer Finch, who was the bassist, vocalist, and a driving force behind the band L7. She passed away in July of this year from cancer. And the other one is Lane Staley, who was the lead vocalist for Alice in Chains, and he was born in August of 1967, so August is his birth month, and he passed away, of course, back in 2002, unfortunately due to the rock and roll lifestyle. So we're going to have some of the music with them as part of it, in this program, and just kind of the theme of life, the arc of life, and so forth. But hey, to get it kicked off, we're going to start out with, guess what? Old Blue Eyes. So let's go.

Okay, and you're still listening to WRT 89.9 FM in Madison, Wisconsin. And I am your mystery host with the mystery show. And what did we just get done listening to? Well, of course, we started off that set with Frank Sinatra and his song That's Life, one of his most popular and noted songs ever. And if you listen to the very end of that song, it takes a little bleak turn, even after all the optimism to begin with. Never thought I'd like Frank Sinatra, but as I gotten older, you know, what do you know? There's some Frank Sinatra I really enjoy. And that came off the That's Life album, which came out in 1966, though I believe it was a single first. And then after Frank, we went to L7, again, in memory of Jennifer Finch, who was a pivotal member of that group who passed away in July of this year. And we first of all heard One More Thing, which came off their album Bricks Are Heavy, which came out in 1992 and was done here at Smart Studios in Madison, Wisconsin. And then the second song was Right On Through, which came off their Smell the Magic EP, which came out in 1990. Great punk slash metal music and, you know, a lot to say about life. And Jennifer Finch was a vocalist on both of those tunes in addition to playing bass. After the L7, we went to a band that Jennifer Finch was instrumental in during her time away from L7, and that was The Shocker. And they actually they released one album called Up Your Ass Tray, which came out in 2006.

And those two tracks came off of that. The first one was Break In Two, and the second one was On a Scale of 1 to 10, You're an 8. And both of those had, you know, interesting commentaries on life within this society, just like the L7 songs did. After the stuff by The Shocker, we did the group Eve's Plum, a sort of little-known grunge group from the early 90s. And the song was I Want It All, which came off their album Envy in 1993. And I don't think many people know about Eve's Plum, but they got some pretty good stuff out there. Got a couple albums. It's kind of fun. And then after Eve's Plum, we listened to The Bangles and their cover of Hazy Shade of Winter. Talk about commentary about life. And, of course, that originally appeared in the film Less Than Zero and was on the Less Than Zero soundtrack, which came out in 1987. And, of course, it was a cover of the Simon and Garfunkel song, Hazy Shade of Winter, which came out in 66 as a single and then appeared on their Bookends album in 1968. And I've always loved the Bangles' cover of that song. They really amped that up and put a lot of emotion and driving power into it. So I thought it really appropriate for the theme of the show tonight. Okay, well, with that, we are now going to go into a set which features Layne Staley and Alice in Chains. As I said, Staley was born in August of 1967. So sit back and strap in or mosh out or what have you, whatever works for you at this time in the morning, and off we go.

Okay, and we're back with the Mystery Show on WRT 89.9 FM Madison. And what did we just get done listening to? Well, we started out with some songs in memory of Lane Staley. The first one, the first four were all Alice in Chains. The first one was Down in a Hole, which came off their album Dirt, which was released in 1993, and that, of course, featured Lane on lead vocals. After Down in a Hole, we went to three tracks from the album that Alice in Chains released after they reformed after his death a number of years later. The album was Black Gives Way to Blue, which came out in 2009. And the songs were Your Decision, Private Hell, and Black Gives Way to Blue. And I've always felt those three songs were the most powerful ones on the album and really worked together. And Jerry Cantrell, who was, you know, also one of the lead forces, the lead force now behind Alice in Chains, always said that Lane Staley was his muse in many ways for much of the music he put together. And much of those songs concerned what he saw going on in Lane Staley's life, especially before he passed away due to the rock and roll lifestyle. A great loss in many ways. And from there, we went to a pair of songs that really comment on life, and that was Neil Young and Crazy Horse from the Rust Never Sleeps album, which came out in 1979. And those are the bookend songs, the My My Hey Hey Out of the Blue and Hey Hey My My Into the Black, the beginning and end of the album. And that's some real commentary on life, rock and roll or not. Okay. Well, with that, we're just going to continue. We're going to move a little away from that, but keeping in the theme of life, and especially life within this society that is existence, life I don't know. So, hey, again, sit back and strap in or mosh out, depending on what your mood is at this time of the morning, and we're going to start it off with a song by Warrior Soul.

Okay, welcome back to the Mystery Show. And what did we just get done listening to? Well, we started that set out with the group Warrior Soul, who I really, really like. Powerful songs on a social commentary. And that song was The Losers, which came off their album Last Decade, Dead Century, which came out in 1990. And that's got some pretty powerful commentary on our societal setup and the impacts on our individual lives. After that, we heard the band Honeymoon Suite from Canada and their song Bad Attitude, which came off their album The Big Prize, which came out in 1986. And I guess I'm kind of interpreting it that, you know, art can be interpreted all sorts of different ways, but certainly people who question this societal setup quite often are accused of having a bad attitude. And boy, I've been condemned with that more than a few times. So that's sort of why I stuck that song in there. Also, it's a great song. I love it. It's a rocking song. Great guitar parts. And then after Honeymoon Suite, we had the Appliances SFB, the famous local punk slash metal band, and their song Stop F***ing Around, which came off their album Third and Long, which came out in 2004. And of course, the Appliances were a fantastic local band. Really unfortunate we'll never be able to see them in their original incarnation again because of the passing of their lead singer a number of years ago. Continuing that theme of life. And I always thought this song was the Appliances. I didn't know them very well personally, but just based on their other music and all this, I thought they put this song together kind of with tongue sort of in cheek or sardonic. That's kind of the lecture most a lot of us get from authority figures when they don't think we're living up to snuff. And I think they were sort of commenting on that. So it's also just a great song. It's just fantastic. And then after that, we went to the group Eddie and the Subtitles, who I mentioned in my last show. They were very little known, I guess not so unknown as I found out, a punk band that came out of Southern California. And that song was American Society off their Skeletons in the Closet album, which came out in 1981. And I had mentioned that last show, and I hadn't been able to find it, but I did a little internet

searching, and it popped right up. Sometimes, you know, these things, that's the way these things work. And immediately following that, we went back to L7 and their cover of that song, American Society. Now, this was a remastered version. I had played this my last show, too, but I discovered that there's a remastered version, which is a little cleaner and more powerful than the older one. The older one, the original version that came off their Smell the Magic EP in 1990 is great. It's a little little more lo-fi. This one's amped up a little bit, so I thought it would be appropriate to play the remastered version. And, you know, compare and contrast that with the Eddie and the Subtitles. L7 just knocked that out of the ballpark. And Jennifer Finch was lead vocals on that particular song, and she did a great job. Okay, well, we're just going to keep cruising here, and now we are going to head off into the next set, and we're going to do something completely different.

0: Trouble at mill.
1: Oh, no. What sort of trouble?
0: One on crossbeam's gone out of skew on treadle.
1: Pardon?
0: One on crossbeam's gone out of skew on treadle.
1: I don't understand what you're saying.
0: One of the crossbeams has gone out of skew on the treadle.
1: What on earth does that mean?
0: I don't know. Mr. Wentworth just told me to come in here and say that there was trouble at the mill, that's all. I didn't expect a kind of Spanish Inquisition.
2: Nobody expects the Spanish Inquisition. Our chief weapon is surprise. Surprise and fear. Fear and surprise are two weapons. Our fear and surprise and ruthless efficiency are three weapons. Our fear and surprise and ruthless efficiency and an almost fanatical devotion to the Pope are four. No. Amongst our weapons. Amongst our weaponry are such elements as fear. I'll come in again.
0: I didn't expect a kind of Spanish Inquisition.
2: Nobody expects the Spanish Inquisition. Amongst our weaponry are such diverse elements as fear, surprise, ruthless efficiency, and almost fanatical devotion to the Pope and nice red uniform. Oh, damn. I can't say it. You'll have to say it.
0: What?
2: You'll have to say the bit about our chief weapons are.
0: Oh, I couldn't do that. I didn't expect a kind of Spanish Inquisition.
3: Expects. Nobody expects the Spanish
2: Inquisition.
3: I know. Nobody expects the Spanish Inquisition. In fact, those who do expect.
2: Our chief weapons are. Surprise.
3: Surprise.
2: That's it. Stop there. Our chief weapon is a prize. Blah, blah, blah, blah, blah. Cardinal, read the charges.
4: You are hereby charged that you did, on diverse ways, commit heresy against the Holy Church. My own man.
2: That's enough! Now, how do you plead?
1: We're innocent.
2: We'll soon change your mind about that. Fear, surprise, no most ruthless. Ooh. Now, Cardinal, crack. You. Right. Tie her down. Right. How do you plead?
1: Innocent.
2: Right, Cardinal, give the rack, oh dear, give the rack a turn. I know you can't, I didn't want to say anything. I just wanted to try and ignore your crass mistake. Makes it all seem so stupid.
3: Shall I,
2: Oh God, just pretend for God's sake.
3: Ha ha ha ha ha.

Okay, well, welcome back, and you are on 89.9 FM, WRT, Madison, Wisconsin, and WRTFM.org all around the world. And if you're on the website, you can look at that donate button in the upper left-hand corner on the homepage and think about maybe chipping in a little bit to help out community radio. Any little bit helps. So thank you in advance. And what did we just get done listening to? Well, we started that out with something completely different. As you know, I like to quite often pop in a Monty Python skit during my shows. So that one, we listened to the famous Spanish Inquisition skit. A humorous take on a very horrible thing. And in my opinion, it hasn't changed too much in modern days, though maybe people aren't hung by their thumbs, but there's a lot of Inquisitions around. Yeah, that some of them are pretty bad, for people who don't fit into society or life as the powers that be think we should be. And that came off the Another Monty Python record, which came out in 1971. And I love that skit, just hilarious. And then right after that, we had Suicidal Tendencies and their banner song, Institutionalized, which I think is a great response to all of those in authority who are always getting down on us for not fitting in. And that came off their Suicidal Tendencies album, which came out in 1983. And of course, I got to have some Metallica in here. So we listened to Metallica and their Welcome Home Sanitarium song, which came off the Master of Puppets album in 1986. And of course, that's got some really great commentary on society as well. You know, Metallica's got a lot of societal commentary, especially in their first few albums. I think Cliff Burton had a big impact on that before his passing in, in 1986. So, their first few albums are great. Anyway, personal opinion, of course. And of course, anything I say during this program is my opinion and does not reflect WRT's opinion or anybody else associated with WRT. So just make that clear. Okay, so now we are going to go into some music from a show I attended at the Crucible on the 2nd of August of this year. Really great show. Some local bands. And I thought I'd share some of the music with you. And we're going to be starting it out with Black Lake Massacre, a band, I believe, out of Walworth County. So sit back and strap in or mosh out, depending on what your mood is. And here we go.

Okay, and you're back listening to the Mystery Show with your mystery host on WRT 89.9 FM here in Madison, Wisconsin. And the music we just got done listening to, that set, was from some of the bands that played at the Crucible on Sunday, August 2nd, and I attended that show. It was an early show. It started at 6 p.m., so for an old rock and roll geezer like me, it was perfect. I got out of there before 10 o'clock. And if yeah, I don't know. Maybe a person becomes too old to rock and roll. I still like to rock and roll, but man, I can't keep rock and roll hours. And they were also really prompt about starting. There was none of this rock and roll time. These bands were bang, bang, bang. I really appreciate that. Even though I'm retired and I don't have to be at a job or the next morning, it's really nice. So I'm going to give a thumbs up to the Crucible and all the bands who were there for making it possible for an old geezer like me to attend a show. But anyway, okay, what did we start out with? We started out with a local band, Black Lake Massacre, and their single Dying Sun, which came out in 2026. It's kind of Cookie Monster metal, you know, Cookie Monster vocals, but they did a really good job. And live, they were just fantastic. You know, it's not exactly my kind of music, but they pull it off pretty darn well. And then after that, the band Fiberweed, which is a local stoner rock band, I guess you would call them. I've seen them a couple times now, and they always put on a really good show, and they did on this evening. And we heard a couple of their songs. First one was Highway, which came off their album Spiral Suns, which came out in 2024. And the second song was Joyride, which came off their album Fiberweed, which came out in 2023. They were fun. And then the last song we heard was by the group Birth of Tragedy, and it was Of Time's Sweet Decay, which came off their Samsara album, which came out in 1999. And again, Birth of Tragedy, it's not exactly the kind of, I don't know all these metal genres or whatever, it's not exactly the metal I like, but they are great. They do a great job, and in concert, they are fantastic. I've seen them a couple times now. The concert at the Crucible, expanded to a four-piece. Originally, they were just guitar, lead vocals, and drums, and now they've got a bass and another guitar, and that just amped it up, and they were fantastic. They put on a really, really good show. I really enjoyed it. And there was another band that played their Peacemaker, and they were good as well, but I don't have any of their stuff available. So you can, I'm sure, find it. You know, if you do some searching, and it's worth listening to as well. And I think the band Plant may have made a surprise appearance too. We're going to be hearing some of them later. But being a geezer, I had to leave before they started. So if they did, I missed it. Okay. Anyway, so that was the show I saw at the Crucible back on August 2nd. And now we're going to continue in that vein, and we're going to be playing some music for an upcoming show. And I'm going to tell you about that when the set gets done. And we're going to start it out with the local stoner thrash metal band, Droids Attack. So sit back and strap in, or mosh out.

Okay, and you're listening to The Mystery Show on WORT 89.9 FM in Madison, Wisconsin. And what did we just get done listening to? Well, we started that

It set off with the local stoner thrash metal group Droids Attack. Fantastic, fantastic group. And the songs we listened to by them were The Kegger, which came off their All Your Chicks Are Belong to Us album. I love that. Which came out in 2004. Then we heard the tune The Great Wall of Gina, which came off their Must Destroy album, which came out in 2010. And then we heard the tune The Anuankai, which came off Sci-Fi or Die album, which came out in 2016. And if you ever have an opportunity, and you're going to very soon, to see Droids Attack in concert, I would highly recommend it. And then after Droids Attack, we heard the other local group, Plant, and we heard a couple tunes from them. And the first one was Until It Dies, and the other one was Rootworm. And it came off their album Cosmic, and I'm not even going to attempt to pronounce the last word. Just go to Bandcamp, go online, look for Plant and those song titles, and it will come up, and you can see the album. It's a really great album. It's not exactly the kind of metal I like, but most of the time, but Plant does a fantastic job, and they're great in concert. And some of the guys with Plant are also involved with Birth of Tragedy, who I played just a little while ago. And what do Droids Attack and Plant have in common? Well, they're going to be playing in a concert on Friday, the 4th of September of this year at the Crucible. And it will be the Stoned Timber show. And it's going to be featuring Plant, the group Blunt, Droids Attack, and Switchblade Monkeys. And that should be a good time. And your old rock and roll geezer here is hoping to get to that show and hoping I can make it to see at least Droids Attack and Plant. Figure out some way to get this old body. I'm not that old, but you know, some nights it feels like that. Okay, and now to end out the program, we are going to be listening to another group that's going to be in town, and I have a lot of trouble pronouncing the name, so bear with me. Dai Kaiju. There we go, I got it. Dai Kaiju. And they are a surf rock band with just a lot of oomph. And they wear kabuki masks, which are from Japanese theater. And they play fantastic surf music with a sort of anime theme. And they believe in audience participation, this band does. They want the audience to get involved in their shows in all sorts of different ways. And if you don't want to, you don't have to. You can be back and just listen to the music and take it all in. But if you want to get involved in body surfing and maybe playing an instrument a little bit and being up on the stage, they make room for that. They encourage it. They want that. And they are going to be at the High Noon Saloon on Thursday, the 3rd of September. And again, your rock and roll geezer is going to be there. I'm going to be there for this. I'm going to stay up late and have a miserable morning and then hopefully make it to the show later that night. But they are worth it. They are just worth it. And Robo Man will be opening. He's a local fella. He puts on a good show and he will be opening. So what I'm going to do is play Dai Kaiju and a bunch of their tunes, and I'm not going to lay them off. You can go on to Spinatron and look at the playlist for this program and see what they are and see the albums and then check it out for yourself. I really encourage you to get out to those shows. Yeah. Support some local music. Excellent. Okay, well, thank you very much for listening to the program. I hope you enjoyed it. Again, it was a memory of Jennifer Finch and Lane Staley, part of it. Very important people in the musical world, no longer with us. And also just some other good stuff on life and so forth. And some Monty Python. Always got to have some Monty Python. Okay, thanks again for listening. And stay tuned after the music for The Kiosk and all the great programming that continues on through the day here on WRRT 89.9 FM in Madison. And here we go.

0: Good morning. My name is Sean, and you are listening to WORT 89.9 FM in Madison, Wisconsin. I'm going to have some more music coming up for you shortly, but first, let's take a listen to the kiosk.
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2: This is Bird Note. The dog days of August bring hot, sultry weather to much of North America. Just step outside, and you're already looking for a cold drink. Birds need liquids, too. Some birds can go a long time without drinking, even in sweltering habitats. They metabolize water from even such dry foods as seeds and reabsorb fluids internally rather than excreting them. Other birds eagerly seek out water on hot days. Songbirds, like robins, find water at a stream or bird bath. A robin takes a mouthful of water, then tips its head way back to send the water down its gullet. Pigeons drink differently. They're among the few birds that can suck in water with their heads down. Swallows and swifts drink with enviable grace. Gliding low across a pond, a swallow tilts its wings upward, lowers its head to the water's surface, and skims a beakful of water on the wing. And they make it look so easy. Keep your bird bath full, yes, but keep it clean, or the birds could be picking up a disease with that mouthful of water. To learn more, begin with a visit to our website, birdnote.org. I'm Mary McCann.
1: 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There will be opportunity for questions and discussion. The event is presented by Bright Stars of Bethlehem, the ecumenical U.S. nonprofit dedicated to educating the next generation of creative leaders in Palestine. That's tonight at 7 o'clock at Midvale Community Lutheran Church, 4329 Tokay Boulevard. Democratic socialists believe that working people should run the economy and society democratically to meet human needs, not to make profits for a few. Its primary task is to organize the working class and to lay the foundation for an independent mass party. On Saturday, its DSA reading group will meet to discuss the book The Jungle by Upton Sinclair. That's tomorrow, August 15th, from 9 o'clock to 10:30 a.m. at the Lakeside Street Coffee House, 402 West Lakeside Street. On Saturday, the Madison Makers Market will host a Dog Days of Summer Market. 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
0: Good morning. My name is Sean, and you are listening to WORT-FM in Madison, Wisconsin. This is the second show of my new show, Sean's Salon, playing classical music for you from 5 to 8 a.m., three Fridays a month. I will be with you here this morning until 8 a.m. We have a bunch of really neat stuff coming up for you. A bunch of chamber works today, some oddities that I love from my collection. But first of all, as always, we're going to start the show off with a song that I've been listening to since I was a teenager. This is from the album Something for Everyone, which is a Baz Luhrmann produced album. This song is called Nut Bod, which stands for Now Until the Break of Day. The original music was from Benjamin Britten's opera A Midsummer Night's Dream, and this is a reimagined version of it done by Mr. Luhrmann for a production of that opera that he produced in Australia. Now Until the Break of Day.

That was Now Until the Break of Day by Benjamin Britten, remixed by Baz Luhrmann for his album Something for Everyone. Welcome to the program, Sean Salon. I am Sean. We have some really fun chamber works up for you today. First, because some of our listeners have expressed an interest in bassoons, I thought we'd take a listen to Marcel Beach's Bassoon Concertino for bassoon and piano. This is the Andante Allegro Vivace.

That was the bassoon concertino of Marcel Beach going out to my good old pal Megan, who I will be seeing in the North Woods of Wisconsin in a few days. We're going to go on a little bit of a camping trip. Coming up next is a piece that I have been obsessed with for the past couple of months. It is called Evil's Peak by Mikhail Johnson, who is a contemporary composer. He is alive and kicking, and actually is a lecturer at UW-Milwaukee, so not too far away. Perhaps he's listening this morning. This is a four-song cycle piece. The four pieces are entitled Death to Everybody, Death to the Church, Death to the State, and Death to the Common and Not So Common. It is in Creole, so, and it is sung by soprano Nina Guo, and the she is accompanied on double bass by Eddie Koss. They are the Departure duo. And again, this is Evil's Peak by Mikhail Johnson.

Wow. Everybody, do you see your dance? That was Evil's Peak by Mikael Johnson, a Jamaican-born composer who is currently a professor at the University of Wisconsin in Milwaukee. I just absolutely love that piece. It is death, basically singing the singing the populace into hell. It is based on a frieze. You've probably seen them, paintings and such of all these skeletons and demons chasing folks into hell at their death. Real sunny stuff. Speaking of sunny, it's still dark. Never mind. My name is Sean. This is Sean Salon. Coming up next, we're going to have something that is near and dear to my heart. I recently created and was part of a production of the Three Penny Opera. Another thing that I've been obsessed with for a while. This is the overture of the Three Penny Opera from the New York Shakespeare Festival production, which was led by starred Raul Julia. We're not going to be hearing him today. This is just the overture, and I love it. Here we go.

That was the music of Kurt Vile, the overture from his The Three Penny Opera. All right, coming up next, we have perhaps the most, I don't know, I was going to say normal piece of the show, but let's just call it the oldest piece of the show. We have the Sinfonia in A by Johann Friedrich Fasch coming up. This is Les Amis de Philippe with Ludger Remy directing.

0: The Sinfonia in A by Johann Friedrich Fasch. He was a German Baroque gallant composer of the 1700s. And that was just a delightful little piece. I needed to have something that was written before 1900 today. Coming up... When I was talking about doing this show, I asked, you know, what exactly is your definition of classical music? And because this is WORT, I was given a little bit of freedom, a little bit of license to stretch what that is. So, you know, you can argue with me that this next piece is not classical music, and that's fine, but it's something that I'm just needed this week to make me giggle a little bit, and hopefully it'll do the same for you. This is Veselin Galeev performing a piece by Gene Pritzker. The name of the piece is Person, Woman, Man, Camera, TV. Here you go.
1: Person, woman, man, camera, TV.

Person, woman, man, camera, TV. It's 6 a.m. here in Madison, Wisconsin. 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Again, in Madison, Wisconsin. My name is Sean. I'm going to play some more music because I need to laugh some more. And I don't want to just do that on microphone all morning. I mean, I could. Okay. Here's some organ music, an organ improvisation from the album A Cappella from St. Thomas Church. This is Dr. Jerry Hancock on the organ. Or is it?

0: Ooh, Jerry Hancock on the organ at St. Thomas Church in New York City. He is the organist and, or he was anyway, I actually have no idea if he still is, but he was when this album was recorded, was the organist and choir master at St. Thomas Church. And that is from the album entitled A Cappella from St. Thomas Church. When I first heard this next piece, I just fell to the ground with laughter and joy. It is the ensemble Room Full of Teeth, which is just a great name in and of itself. Room Full of Teeth, performing Caroline Shaw's Partita for 8 voices. Hold on to your butts, friends. This is a fun one.
1: To the side.
2: To the side.
3: To the side.
4: And around through the middle.
1: To the side.
2: To the side.
3: To the side.
4: And around through the middle.
1: To the side.
2: To the side.
3: To the side.
2: To the side.
4: And around and around
3: and around and around
4: and around.
5: To the side. 2, 3, 4,
3: and across.
4: 5, 6, 7, 8.
2: Through the midpoint.
5: Two,
4: the line drawn from the left side.
3: And left and around and around
2: and around and around
4: and around and around.

0: square divided horizontally and vertically.
1: The wall is more than divided into four equal parts.
2: Your grand swing through.
3: The red diagonal lies from the lower left corner toward the upper right corner.

0: Detail of the pattern is movement.
1: The detail of the pattern is movement.
0: The detail of the pattern is movement.
2: The detail of the pattern is movement.
0: The detail of the pattern is movement.
1: The detail of the pattern is movement.
0: Of the pattern is
1: the detail of the pattern
0: is movement.
2: The detail of the pattern is movement.
0: The detail of the pattern is movement.
1: The detail of the pattern is movement.

some well-earned applause for Roomful of Teeth, which is an a cappella group that was founded by Caroline Shaw. That was her composition, Partita for Eight Voices. That piece actually won the Pulitzer, or Caroline Shaw won the Pulitzer for that piece of music. Actually the youngest musician composer to ever win that award. She was 30 years old. And since then, she also produced an album with Kanye West. So there you go. She's had a really interesting life. An American composer who is still alive and with us and composing music. Okay. Coming up next, we have one of the Grieg lyric pieces, this one from book 10. If you're keeping score, it's from book 10. This one is entitled Puck, who is of course a character from A Midsummer Night's Dream.

0: All right, we just heard Ludmila Andrew singing Serenata from Nikolai Mentner. She was accompanied by Jeffrey Tozer. We heard that last week as well, and we'll probably hear it again because, gosh darn it, I love it. Right now, we have the Insurgent Radio Kiosk. I'll be back with you in a few.
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2: This is Bird Note. The dog days of August bring hot, sultry weather to much of North America. Just step outside and you're already looking for a cold drink. Birds need liquids too. Some birds can go a long time without drinking, even in sweltering habitats. They metabolize water from even such dry foods as seeds and reabsorb fluids internally rather than excreting.

0: Other birds eagerly seek out water on hot days. Songbirds, like robins, find water at a stream or bird bath. A robin takes a mouthful of water, then tips its head way back to send the water down its gullet. Pigeons drink differently. They're among the few birds that can suck in water with their heads down. Swallows and swifts drink with enviable grace. Gliding low across a pond, a swallow tilts its wings upward, lowers its head to the water's surface, and skims a beakful of water on the wing. And they make it look so easy. Keep your bird bath full, yes, but keep it clean, or the birds could be picking up a disease with that mouthful of water. To learn more, begin with a visit to our website, birdnote.org. I'm Mary McCann.
1: Tonight at 7 o'clock, you can experience two short films sharing perspectives on life in Palestine. Students, faculty, and graduates of Dar el-Kamina University, Bethlehem, created the films. There will be opportunity for questions and discussion. The event is presented by Bright Stars of Bethlehem, the ecumenical U.S. nonprofit dedicated to educating the next generation of creative leaders in Palestine. That's tonight at 7 o'clock at Midvale Community Lutheran Church, 4329 Tokay Boulevard. Democratic socialists believe that working people should run the economy and society democratically to meet human needs, not to make profits for a few. Its primary task is to organize the working class and to lay the foundation for an independent mass party. On Saturday, its DSA reading group will meet to discuss the book The Jungle by Upton Sinclair. That's tomorrow, August 15th, from 9 o'clock to 10:30 a.m. at the Lakeside Street Coffee House, 402 West Lakeside Street. On Saturday, the Madison Makers Market will host a Dog Days of Summer Market. This celebration of companion animals will showcase 24 artists and makers and feature animal experts, local rescues, and nonprofit organizations. 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
3: Good morning, my name is Sean. 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Rolling out some classical music for you this morning. We're listening to a bunch of chamber works. In case you haven't noticed, I really love the human voice as an instrument. So I'll be playing lots of vocal pieces on this show, and today is no exception. But coming up next, we have a piece for double woodwind quartet, because I love me some woodwinds. This piece is by Ruth Gipps, an English composer. It's entitled Seascapes, and it will be played here by the Scottish Chamber Orchestra.

And that is why you have two quartets instead of one. That was a double wind woodwind quartet with a nice rich sound of the composition Seascapes by Ruth Gibbs. Coming up next, we have a piece by composer Michael Tippett, who was an English composer, a queer atheist, in the 1930s, which was a challenging thing to be at any time, but in that time in particular. He's also famously or infamously the composer of reportedly one of the worst operas ever written, which I have not listened to any of, but I will someday, and perhaps we'll play some of it on the show, because I, you know, who doesn't love awful opera? This piece is not awful. It's lovely. It's the Fantasia Concertante on a theme by Corelli, this is performed by the Academy of St. Martin in the Fields with Neville Mariner conducting. Michael Tippett's Fantasia Concertante.

All right, welcome back. You are listening to WORT 89.9 FM in Madison, Wisconsin. My name is Sean. This is Sean Salon. We just heard from composer Michael Tippett his Fantasia Concertante on a theme by Corelli. All right, we have a lovely little piece by composer Charles Ives, who is just the neatest and who we'll hear a lot from on this program. This is his overture and March 1776. That is not Charles Ives. One moment.

All right, that was the overture in March 1776 from Charles Ives. You probably recognized a lot of music clips referenced in that piece. My personal favorite is the Columbia. Should the banners of tyranny tremble? The music man. Gotta love it. Okay. Coming up next, we are going to listen to all four movements of the piano quartet in G minor of Marie Zeil. This is from a relatively recent release in 2025. Performing here, Manon Gailly, Lea Henino, Heloise Luzzatti, and Celia Onetta Ben-Said, the piano quartet in G minor of Marie Zeil.

We just heard the piano quartet in G minor by French composer Marie Zael. And my name is Sean. This has been Sean Salon, a classical music program heard from 5 to 8 a.m. three Friday mornings a month. We're going to go out today with a lively tune from Aulis Salinen, a Finnish composer. This is his Nocturnal Dances of Don Juan Quixote. Yes, Don Juan Quixote. Have a great weekend, everybody.

0: I lost it.
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0: Hey, good morning, Madison. You're listening to the Friday 8 o'clock buzz on 89.9 FM WORT Madison. We're looking at about 8:03 on the clock here in Wisconsin's capital city. The temperature outside is 72 degrees. And we've got a high today of 81. My name is Jason Joyce. I'm sitting in for Andy Moore today. He is on assignment. You can ask him all about it when he gets back. I'm sure he won't be bashful about sharing. You know, if you've spent any time at all in or near downtown Madison this week, you'll have seen the unmistakable signs that an annual tradition, I mean a holiday, really, is upon us. Busted recliners, cracked aquariums, coffee tables with three legs, VCRs, a case of returnable Huber beer bottles, maybe. Certainly some bowling balls, tennis rackets without strings, a mannequin or two. I saw a pretty elaborate cat tree on Doty Street just a minute ago. If you'll indulge me in this. City sidewalks, filthy sidewalks, stacked with seventh-hand fines. In the air is the smell of hippie Christmas. That's right, it's hippie Christmas. Jim Wilson, if you're back there.
1: Yeah.
0: Have you ever scored anything sweet off the street during Hippie Christmas?
1: Probably about two decades ago, I scored a vintage NES with a bunch of games.
0: Nice.
1: On the side. So that was kind of unusual. But otherwise, my home stereo system has slowly upgraded itself through the course of several years with better and better speakers. So,
0: are you still playing that NES?
1: No, I don't have that anymore, okay. Unfortunately.
0: All right, that's a bummer. That's great. Yeah, if you can score electronics, you're really that's a hippie Christmas miracle right there. For the uninitiated, there might be a few among us. Hippie Christmas is mid-August every year, when many of the downtown leases expire and a whole lot of people get to move in apartments at the same time. Many of them leaving the stuff they no longer want or need on the curb. Or maybe in some cases, they just can't fit it in their car. One year, I was about 24, a long time ago. I was living on West Gilman Street, and it was very late at night before moving out, and I was trying to hit that deadline, cleaning the bathroom in an ill-fated attempt to salvage my security deposit. It was a task I had not attempted in some time, so let's just leave it at that. I had a hard time locating the toilet bowl cleaner, so I dumped some bleach in the toilet and just let it kind of sit there to do its work. An hour or so later, I found that toilet cleaner and returned to the bathroom and squirted a bunch of that in the toilet, right? Figuring, hey, the more the merrier, I guess. But you see where this is going? Chemical odor emerged just as a voice in the back of my head screamed out, "Don't mix bleach and household cleaners!" So I ran from the bathroom, horrified that I had inhaled some toxic plume. I grabbed the cordless phone, remember, long time ago, 1994 probably, hurdled a box fan, a folded up futon to get out to the fire escape. On the bottle of the toilet cleaner, of course, was the infamous circular green sticker that bore the sour face of Mr. Yuck and a number to dial for the poison control hotline. So as I waited for the operator to pick up, I assessed my symptoms, cleared my throat, and tried to decide if my foggy state of mind was from inhaling toxic chemicals or those 3.5 Hubers I'd been drinking while cleaning. I was probably fine. The nurse who heard my story told me I should ventilate the apartment, monitor myself for a sore throat, coughing, breathing difficulties, irritated eyes, etc. And ultimately, the Huber probably did more damage than anything else. The other part of that move that I remember is that the lever that controlled the turn signal and headlights on my 1986 Honda Civic hatchback broke off, and I had to jam a screwdriver in there to use the blinker, and of course complete the rest of my move in daylight hours only. So I hope the spirit of Hippie Christmas is with you this weekend, as it was with me that day. Coming up on our show today, University of Wisconsin political science professor Barry Burden will join me to help make sense of what happened in the primary on Tuesday. Steve Starkey and Doug Holtz will stop by to talk about the Outreach LGBTQ+ Resource Center and the Magic Pride Festival at Werner Park tomorrow. And Julian Walters will be in to talk about Juju's Block Party and Streetball Tournament, which is going on at Penn Park this weekend. We've got Ankur Malhotra spinning records, Elliot LeBrun spinning some dials on the board while he's producing web content, Jim Wilson, of course. We're all buzzing in here, and we hope you are too. Stay with us. We will be right back.

0: Madison, this is the Friday. This is the Friday 8 o'clock buzz. My name is Jason Joyce.
1: Oh,
0: had an exciting week this week with the primary election on Tuesday. Our first guest this morning is a professor of political science at the University of Wisconsin-Madison. He's also the director of the Elections Research Center. Barry Burden, thank you for joining us on the 8 o'clock buzz this morning. Do we have Barry?
2: Yes, hello.
0: Hey,
2: good morning.
0: Hey, good morning, Barry. Great to have you on the show this morning.
2: Glad to be with you. Thanks.
0: Barry, I went to an event yesterday afternoon, and I had barely entered the room before someone wanted to talk to me all about Tuesday. So, and it's not just Madison political nerds either. Of course, Wisconsin is once again in the national spotlight due to our political drama here. It seems like every podcast and radio show and cable TV show is chewing over the results of the Democratic primary for governor here. So let's just start with this. In an Isthmus story this week is a quote from one of your peers, Anthony Shergosky at La Crosse, who called David Crowley's victory over Francesca Hong a, quote, comeback for the ages. Is he being too hyperbolic, Barry, in that assessment?
2: Well, Crowley was a candidate who was out of the race a few weeks ago. His campaign was over. And he re-entered after voting was already underway. Absentee ballots were being mailed in, and he had just a tremendous challenge in front of him. And Hong, at that point, appeared to be running away with the nomination. But the endorsement from Evers and Evers' full-throated campaigning and endorsement of him traveling around the state together, the advertisements that went on the air very quickly, and a lot of fundraising that accompanied that, put him in a place for Democratic voters who were fishing for an alternative to Hong, and it was just enough to put him at the front of the pack. You know, this is the best that Crowley could have done to beat Hong by a hair. I think there are lots of other options that could have emerged. Hong could have won by a small margin or a large margin, but everything came together for Crowley to be in the right place at the right time and win this nomination.
0: In sort of looking over the returns and we love to look at that map of the state and see where the votes came in and from whom. Has anything in particular stood out to you about the dynamics? Did anything surprise you?
2: Yeah, there are a few interesting things in that map. One is that Hong is not just a Madison candidate. She did fine certainly in downtown Madison, she did great. She did fine in Dane County, but she also won some other counties. You know, on the Lake Superior shore, in the Eau Claire area, in the center of the state. So it wasn't as though she was a niche candidate, just piling up votes in Madison.
0: Yeah,
2: I was also surprised that Crowley didn't do better in Milwaukee. He's the county executive. He's a very well-known figure there. He has an infrastructure and supporters there. And he did beat Hong in Milwaukee, but it wasn't by a large margin. It was by less than Hong beat him in Dane County. So it's a complicated map. It's certainly not the running of the table that people were predicting for Hong. There were people saying she was going to win 72 counties.
0: Yeah.
2: Even Bernie Sanders didn't do that in the presidential primary back in 2016. But it's just a very complicated pattern. It's clear that the appeal of Hong and Crowley differs from one place to another. It's probably one set of issues in some places. It might be AI data centers or property taxes. In other places, it's healthcare or housing or other kinds of things. So I think there's things to be learned for both Democrats and Republicans going into the general election.
0: Yeah, that you bring up data centers. And, I know that, my bachelor's degree in political science here from the University of Wisconsin tells me to look for opportunities for realignment. And data centers seems to be an issue that, you can't necessarily predict where people come down on based on their partisan identification. What do you know about this data center issue?
2: Well, there's a lot of public resistance to data centers. The Marquette Law poll has showed us that. It does differ a little bit in its reasoning between Republicans and Democrats.
0: Okay.
2: Republicans are concerned about data centers because of the cost of energy that might be imposed on them and because of what it might be doing to family farms or private property. Democrats are worried more about the environmental impact and the lack of jobs that may come with that and concerns about AI generally. What's so interesting right now is that Crowley and Tiffany don't appear to be very far apart on where they come down on data centers. Neither one of them is pushing for a moratorium. Both of them want some guardrails. They're both concerned about those tax subsidies that might be benefiting the data centers. Maybe that will sort itself out a little bit. But at the moment, that doesn't look like it's going to be a defining issue simply because the candidates aren't far apart.
0: Yeah, that's interesting. I'm wondering also if we know much about ages and generations in the vote from Tuesday. I mean, anecdotally, I saw a video from one of the television stations that they captured outside the Unity breakfast the other day, and there was a table of retired folks sitting there having their coffee, and they all volunteered who they voted for on Tuesday, which I thought was refreshing. And boy, there were a number of Kelda Roy's voters at that table, and I'm just wondering, is it easy to say, like, well, young people voted for Hong and older people voted for Crowley and Roy's, or is it not that easy?
2: I think it's about that easy.
0: Okay.
2: I mean, Hong's base of support was young people. And again, early Marquette polls showed a lot of undecided voters, and those undecided voters were disproportionately older. And I think they were largely traditional Democrats, again, fishing around, looking for a candidate to coordinate behind who would not be Hong, someone more traditional in their positions, more connected to the heart of the party. And that was going to be Rodriguez for a while. It might have been Barnes for a couple of days.
0: Yeah.
2: And then it eventually was Crowley. So, you know, normally in polling, you see younger people more undecided, less informed, but it was sort of upside down this time around. Young people were pretty committed to Hong early on, and that was her base. And it was older voters, who are a larger block in the primary for sure, who were waiting around and then took the cue in mid-July or whenever it was to rally around Crowley. So, Roy's had her support in Madison too. And I think the interview you saw happened in Middleton. So it's near Roy's district.
0: Yeah.
2: And so there was, some more interest in her in this part of the state than elsewhere. But it was, in the end, it was older voters who made up the block that I think put Crowley over the top.
0: The voice you hear is University of Wisconsin political science professor Barry Bird, and you're listening to the Friday 8 o'clock buzz on WORT 89.9 FM. Barry, we saw a pretty high turnout, relatively speaking. I mean, pretty high for a primary in Madison. And, traditionally, right, the more turnout you see supposedly is going to gather, people who are farther to the left. But that hasn't really been the case. I mean, certainly Donald Trump has benefited from high turnout. Republicans might be seeing more good fortune with these high turnout elections. What do you know just about how turnout is affecting where people are voting?
2: Yeah, boy, this is such a complicated picture. On the one hand, you'd say, well, don't Democrats have the advantage going into the general election? They had more people show up in the primary.
0: Yeah.
2: That's a sign of enthusiasm, isn't it? And again, Marquette poll shows that more Democrats are more enthusiastic. They report being more interested in voting, more excited about the election. Democrats definitely have the upper hand. The national winds are blowing in their favor. It's going to be a difficult year for Trump and Republicans. And Trump is not on the ballot. And as you said, he is the magic that gets Republican voters, or whoever they are, conservatives, anti-system voters, populist voters, out to the polls. And he won't be on the ballot. So that's going to be a challenge for Democrats. For Republicans, Democrats have also been winning a lot of these off-cycle spring Supreme Court elections, doing well in primaries because their electorate has shifted to be more of an educated, high propensity base.
0: Yeah.
2: But what that means is, really the action is going to be on the Republican side. They are doing better, actually, when turnout is higher in general elections. And that's a real flip from our conventional understanding for decades that it was Democrats who benefited when turnout went up.
0: Right.
2: I think if turnout was 100%, if everyone voted, Democrats would benefit.
0: Okay.
2: But a little increase of 5 or 10 points, those marginal voters who get brought in when that happens, they're more likely to lean Republican. So it's just a very complicated picture now that upends, I think, a lot of the conventional wisdom.
0: I think based on, just looking back at the last 6 months or so, polling seemed to sort of set the narrative on this early. You know, people were surprised at first that Francesca Hong was the front runner to begin with. She sort of maintained that lead in the polls as we went along. But since Tuesday, polling has taken a bit of a beating. I'm wondering, do you think we spend too much energy talking about polls during political campaigns?
2: I do. I think we spend too much time talking about the top line.
0: Okay.
2: Who is ahead? Who's behind? What's the margin?
0: Sure.
2: It's a snapshot in time. It's imperfect. In the end, it's the voters who make the decision. I think polling has a lot of value to offer in terms of understanding who is supporting candidates and why.
0: Okay.
2: What are the issues that are at play? How are people thinking about the state of government or the country or their own state? What are people concerned about? Are they content? Are they discontent?
0: Yeah.
2: So it's the explanation for the top line. I think that polling has something to offer. But I agree that the polling also has the problem of driving behavior. It becomes a kind of self-fulfilling prophecy.
0: Yeah.
2: Early on, Hong was ahead in the polls. There were a lot of undecided voters, but she was ahead in just about every poll. And I think a lot of people said, well, we're not taking that seriously. This is an early survey. That's not real. There's no way she's going to do that well. And then by the time it got to be midsummer and she was up in the polls and doing much better, was sitting at 35 or 40%, then the party begins to take that very seriously and has to scramble to find an alternative. So in both cases, I think there was a sort of discounting early on and then maybe over-reliance on polls later on that caused actually candidates and voters and folks in the party, donors and others, to change their behavior. And it seems strange that is the driving force between so much about what is happening, but it's the way it operates now.
0: So you're saying that, like, when we all tune into Charles Franklin and hear him break down the polls, we should stick it out past the first 5 minutes and hear what he has to say about the rest of his science versus just who's winning among the top candidates.
2: Absolutely. He puts a long survey into the field with lots of interesting questions. But the one that gets all the attention is, who are you going to vote for? And in a primary, especially one like this, that was so much of a roller coaster, that's a very difficult thing to capture. There was so much movement towards Crowley in the final days after all the pollsters were done asking questions.
0: Yeah.
2: You know, the last survey from any prominent pollster was out of the field a week before the election. There were certainly voters still learning about Crowley and moving in his direction at that time. And so it's silly to think that polls are going to pick up that late activity. And Wisconsin has election day registration even, so there are voters who can wake up on the morning of the primary, decide they want to go vote, go and register, and make a decision right on the spot. They're not likely to be captured in any polling.
0: Yeah.
2: So in primaries especially, I think it's interesting. It's a sign of something, but there's a lot more in the survey to mine.
0: I mean, I always think too, you know, the poll is, you know, if the election were held today, who would you vote for? But the election isn't held today. It's develops out, you know, over time. And, you know, certainly when you're standing there with the pen in your hand, you know, making that decision, you're in a different mindset even than you might be on the phone, you know, a month and a half ago.
2: Yeah, that's right. And that last weekend before the primary, there's just so much activity. Crowley was very much on the air, running ads. Looks like he raised a good chunk of money in those final weeks and made himself known to people. And he got endorsements from Representative Gwen Moore and Tony Evers and some unions and some others who were really, you know, beating the bushes for him. So voters are finding out about that late in the process. The other thing that was unusual this year is that voters were so tuned out through the winter and spring. This was such a quiet affair. There were lots of candidate forums going on around the state. The candidates were busy.
0: Yeah.
2: But the voters were pretty much unaware any of that was happening and were unfamiliar even with who these individuals were. They couldn't name them or recognize them in the Marquette poll. And so there was this kind of novelty at the end that there was so much activity and things that were unpredictable. And I think that drew people in much later in the process than normal.
0: It was like a deadline, right? These undecideds finally had to figure out who they were going to pull the lever for. And so they, like many of us did in college, right? They put it off until the last minute.
2: Voters don't need to know until they have the ballot in their hands.
0: Right.
2: We expect them often to be thinking about this earlier. We would like it to be a deliberative process with a lot of learning happening over a long period of time. But they just need to know when they need to know, which is just before Election Day or on Election Day. And there's always going to be some batch of voters who are in that camp.
0: Sure. Hey, I'm wondering...

0: where the polls also seemed to get it wrong in a similar direction. The moderate candidate was underestimated. The progressive candidate, socialist candidate, whatever you want to call him, was overestimated. And there was a sort of surprise there, or maybe in Minnesota where the progressive candidate won. So there's a lot of, I think, sharing of information that's useful from experts who are on the ground in different places to see whether there's some common threads that can help us all understand what's going on, or it's really a state-specific story in each place.
1: Yeah, I bet. In to that end, I'm wondering, you know, we all have our election night traditions and, you know, sort of how we set up and whether we're watching CNN or we're doing our phone or whatever. I'm wondering, Tuesday night, what's your setup? Are you sitting at a desk with like three screens up, or are you just kind of lounging and watching TV and, you know, paying attention out of one eye?
0: Well, things have changed for me. Maybe they've changed for other people as well. Before there was social media and lots of streams to watch, people would gather for election parties.
1: Yeah.
0: you'd be at someone's house watching maybe one news network on their television. That's gone for me, at least. I'm at home with multiple screens, watching a couple of live streams. Steve Kornacki has a great one now that runs on YouTube. He's still with NBC, but doing his own thing. And keeping track of what's happening on X and Blue Sky and other places. So it's too much to be with other people and to be doing that as well. I think, you know, one thing that's helpful for me on election night and others, I think, too, is to just wait. The polls in Wisconsin close at 8, and we don't know anything at that point. There's nothing to jump on then, especially if there aren't exit polls. Like in a primary, those don't exist. So it's going to be at least 9 o'clock before anything meaningful starts to come in, and probably 10 o'clock before we get a good sense of things. So if you just like the chatter, that's fine. But really, there's nothing to learn. You should probably go watch television or feed your cat or whatever needs to be done and come back at 10 o'clock and catch up on things.
1: You need to touch grass, as the kids like to say. Get outside, right? And then, you know, settle in later. That's good advice for November, because I think we've turned watching politics in some respects into like watching a sporting event. And, you know, we want to see that scoreboard move around and late breaking drama. But yeah, it's good. It's good. A good reminder to commune with the real world there.
0: You know, and that analogy between sports and election night, I don't like, because it has the ahead and behind thing. You know, in a sporting event, no points have been scored at the beginning, and each team is putting points on the board, and then time runs out, someone's ahead. On election night, actually, all the points have been scored, and we just need to go collect them.
1: Yeah.
0: So if it looks for a while like Hong is ahead or Hillary Clinton is ahead or whomever, that's all temporary and unofficial and not very meaningful, because it's just a happenstance for what ballots happen to be counted and reported first. So, you know, if you really want to touch grass, I suppose you should go to a movie on election night, go to bed early, wake up the next morning and find out in a calm manner what happened. Your life has not changed from the night before. So that's also a fine approach.
1: That sounds like a very reasonable idea, Barry, but I have a feeling that WORT listeners are not going to take that advice in November.
0: I agree. Yes. You should also brush your teeth twice a day.
1: Of course. Be sure
0: to eat your vegetables. There are lots of things we should be doing.
1: Right, right. Thank you so much for your time this morning, Professor Barry Burdon. He's the UW political science professor who pays attention to elections, and we're so glad that you could join us today, Barry.
0: Thanks for having me.
1: The time is 8:30, almost 8:31. 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We will be right back.

0: Dr. Malhotra has a bunch of picks for things to do this weekend, but first, the Anchor Picks disclaimer.
1: Anchor's picks are not influenced by any outside entities. Anchor consults with an advisory board of one, Anchor Malhotra. The cost of admission to any recommended show is of no concern to Anchor, nor the price of beer, nor the cleanliness of the venue restrooms. Anchor has one goal and one goal only in the delivery of Anchor's picks, for you to have a kick-ass musical experience. Anchor's picks is a trademark of the multinational corporation DJ Spin Cycle. All copy and trade therein is solely possessed. Here's Anchor Malhotra!
2: Good morning, Madison. Happy August. Middle of August. Hey, lots happening this weekend, so I'm gonna just stick to the plan for this weekend. There's Big Thief, Ben Lamarge at the Sylvie, and that's a sold-out show. But Dale Watson and his Lone Stars at the High Noon Saloon, John Primer and the Real Deal Blues Band at North Street Cabaret. There's Larry Fest going on Kickapoo Valley. And this weekend, packed with music and culture, Africa Fest at McPike Park, 15th and 16th. There's Eakin Park Music Festival tomorrow Saturday. Gandhi Dancer Music or Festival in Mesomeni, and that's the theme is like trains, train music, culture, interesting. My friend Wang Zoom playing on the south side, new spot, Friends Applaud. And Moxie has music as well, Mythica DJ DH Azza, BNU. The Earthlings play at the Garver Mill. And yours truly, Spin Cycle, doing a block party on Spade Street. All that tomorrow. Yeah, get out and enjoy the music.
0: Thank you, Ankur. Our next guests this morning are the executive director and event coordinator for Madison's Outreach LGBTQ Plus Community Center, respectively, Steve Starkey and Doug Holtz. It's great to have you both with us in the studio. Good morning to you both.
3: Good morning.
0: Steve, let's start with you. Can you just give us a little refresher course? What is Outreach and how long have you been doing this work?
4: Center for South Central Wisconsin. We have been around since 1973, so wow. 53 years.
0: Wow.
4: And there's some of the services we have now, information referral, drop-in center, library, cyber center, information referral, all have been existed for most of our history. But we have also added on a lot of programming in the last 5 years. We have a harm reduction team now. Our Everstrong Youth team works with homeless youth,
0: okay.
4: 17 to 24. And we also have a transgender advocate and Madison Area Transgender Association. We have an elder advocate and our 50 Plus Alliance. Our Wilma's Fund program has been going since 2011 and gives grants to LGBTQ people in Madison area that are homeless or experience or threatened with homelessness. And we have a food pantry that we've added. So a lot of services for the community. And we also do a fair amount of events in the community and sure. And panel presentations. So lots of things.
0: I will ask this question because I hear this quite often. And I'm sure you've heard it before as well. June is Pride Month, of course, but Madison's Pride Festival is traditionally held in August. What's the reasoning behind that?
4: So the story is that way back decades ago, Madison, Milwaukee, Chicago, Minneapolis all said we shouldn't have our Pride weekends on the same weekend.
0: Okay.
4: So we divided them up and And Madison ended up with like the first week of July, like around July 4th. And so for many years, the Pride was in July, and several organizations Magic Picnic and other events were all happening around that weekend. And then when we started doing the Pride parade in 2014, they said the only date that we have in the summer that you could have a parade is the third Sunday in August.
0: Uh-huh.
4: And so we started doing that, and so then we just kept with that date.
0: It's a busy summer in Madison. If you're throwing a big event, we just heard from Anker, you got to try to fit it in, right?
4: Right.
0: You're looking for folks. You got to find the opening. Doug, can you tell us about what goes on this weekend at the Magic Pride Festival up there at Warner Park? What can people expect when they show up?
5: Sure. We have a huge festival in Warner Park. There's over 150 vendors and info tables, including I think 16 or 17 different food offerings, as well as beverages. We're partnering with Delta Beer Lab. We have a fantastic stage show hosted by Amethyst von Trollenberg.
0: Okay.
5: With different drag showcases, including the new Pride Court that just won their titles last week at Five Night Club.
0: Okay.
5: We also have performances from the Perfect Harmony Chorus, Blaspheme, who's an up-and-coming kind of rock punk group. They're going to be really exciting to watch. And also DJ Femme Noir will be doing two different sets. So the stage show is going to be really incredible. We have an area completely devoted to kids and families with face painting and clowns and the bookmobile, the art cart, all kinds of great stuff for kids to enjoy. And then on the north side of the park, we've expanded our affinity areas for intersectional communities. So these four tents are specifically for members of the LGBTQ+ community, who are also disabled. One is for the Elder Oasis for people who are 50 plus. One is QTPOC, the QT Pot Cabana for our queer people of color, as well as a teen tent that's co-sponsored by G-Safe and Briar Patch Teens Like Us to give a space for those up-and-coming queers who are trying to figure out how to grow up. So lots of activities and stuff in each of the tents for those intersectional communities. We've got the water wagon there, so if people prefer to drink water throughout the day, feel free to bring your own drinking utensil, and there will be also cups. There will be also the outreach table and the MATA table, the Madison Area Transgender Association, as well as a harm reduction hut. So there will be definitely harm reduction supplies, free for the taking, and a number of health organizations, spiritual, religious organizations, just all kinds of stuff. It's massive.
0: Boy, community is certainly in your name. It's a community center, and this community continues to grow and become even more diverse. You think back to the founding of Outreach in the 70s. That was a really remarkable thing for the gay and lesbian community to just gather, right? And now it's turned into a celebration and a place to really link up resources, even at just this event, right, Steve?
4: Right. Yeah, I didn't answer your question before about how long I've been involved.
0: Yeah.
4: I've been the executive director for 20 years. In July was my anniversary. So
0: happy anniversary.
4: I've seen a lot of changes. When I started, we had 3 staff, and now we have 17. So it has, we went from 2,000 square feet to 10,000. So it's been a real journey, and I'm really excited to see how much more we have to offer the community and how much more we're engaged in the community.
0: To what degree is this event a fundraiser versus it being an opportunity again for this community to come together and to actually just fulfill your mission right there in the park serving these folks?
4: So we do raise money at the event, but when you consider, you know, the staff time that goes into it and the expenses of putting on this huge festival for 7,000 people, it really kind of breaks even. You know, okay. it's not a huge fundraiser. It's really a great program that allows, you know, 7,000 people to come together and network and mingle and enjoy, you know, food and beverages and programming. So, yeah.
0: Is there something in particular you are looking forward to, Steve, at this event?
4: So I get to drive a golf cart and like tool around the park all day.
0: Okay.
4: And it's partly giving rides to people. It's partly seeing if there's any problem. We're taking cash from one place to another or, you know, but I get to see a lot of people and talk to a lot of people and just see everything that's happening in the park. So
0: yeah,
4: that's what I look forward to.
0: You know, it's funny when people talk, I mean, obviously Madison Summer is full of festivals and everything, and people say, well, what goes on at these festivals? Like, are the bands really good? Is the food really good? And I'm like, yeah, yeah, all that stuff. But honestly, I just like standing there talking to people, right? You sometimes find yourself in a certain spot, and before you know it, you've been there for an hour, and you've talked to, you know, 20, 30 people that you know, right? Just from walking by.
4: Warner Park's a great location, too. It's very flat and is well-paved. There's lots of paths going through it. We've got a nice pavilion. It's a very, you know, natural setting, huge parking lot. So there, you know, parking is not a problem.
0: Yeah.
4: So it actually ends up being a really great space for this event.
0: That's great. Doug, are you looking forward to something in particular?
5: Well, I would be remiss if I didn't shout out to Cafe Costa Rica.
0: Okay.
5: Tony is retiring after this season. So it's going to be one of the last places to visit the Cafe Costa Rica cart.
0: Okay.
5: I'm looking forward to that. And honestly, I'm really just looking forward to all these people coming together in community. It's been a rough summer for Madison.
0: Yeah.
5: And we're really looking forward to providing a space where people can come together to build community and to really just reaffirm our togetherness and our unity. I'm really looking forward to that.
0: That's fantastic.
5: And I haven't been with the organization all that long.
0: Right.
5: I'm sure a lot of WART listeners know that I was with WART for 12 years as business development director.
0: Yeah.
5: So I'm really excited for this new challenge and this new chapter. I've never organized an event of this sheer magnitude before, but Wartstock was definitely a good primer for it.
0: That's good to know.
5: But it's been really great just contacting different businesses. Also, shout out to all of our wonderful sponsors that helped make this event possible. There's an incredible amount of support for this festival. So
0: it is really true, and that's always a great sign when you see a lot of those logos lining up on a poster and an ad. Where can folks learn more about Magic Pride Festival?
5: They can find out on our website, outreachmagicfestival.org specifically.
0: Okay.
5: Is the festival website.
0: Sure.
5: Then Steve can give you our website address.
4: It's outreachmadisonlgbt.org.
0: Fantastic. Thank you very much to Steve Starkey and Doug Holtz from Outreach LGBTQ Plus Community Center. Magic Pride Fest will take place tomorrow, Saturday.
4: No, Sunday.
0: Sunday, excuse me, Sunday, cars. Sunday, Sunday, forget what I just said, Sunday.
5: Meet John Mazaranian.
0: 1 to 6 p.m. at Warner Park. It's 8:47. I'm Jason Joyce. We will be right back with more Buzz.

0: An easy way of getting your son to listen to the record is to say, "We have bought a record for you. Would you like to listen to it?" He will probably ask, "What's the record about?" The answer is,
1: "Music to be murdered by."

0: We're back on the 8 o'clock buzz on WORT 89.9 FM Madison. This is Jason Joyce. I saw our next guest play basketball for Memorial High School some 13 years ago. He went on to play in college and overseas before returning to Madison to pursue a real estate career. He led the committee in 2021 that renamed Memorial High School to Vell Phillips Memorial High School. And he's the brains and personality behind Juju's Block Party and Streetball Tournament, which takes place at Penn Park this weekend. Julian Walters, good morning.
1: Good morning. How are you doing, Jason?
0: Hey, we're doing great. Thank you so much for joining us. I want to get right down to it. How did you get this nickname Juju, and who gave you this nickname?
1: That's, you know, growing up on the South Side, everybody has a nickname.
0: Okay.
1: You know, Julian, they just took the two letters, and one day I came to the pool.
0: We're having a little trouble with the audio and Julian here, I think. He's joining us from the Fox. Oh, there you are.
1: Can you hear me?
0: Now we can, yep.
1: Yeah, I was just saying it's a childhood nickname that came from the candy Juju bean, and I wanted to have some connection to my block parties back to my neighborhood.
0: Yeah.
1: So when I got older, that's why I named it Juju's Block Party. But when you grow up on that side of town, everybody has a nickname.
0: All right. That's good to know. What drove you to organize this event? Why did you say, boy, we need a block party, and I'm the guy to do it?
1: Well, it happened. You know, Johnny Winston used to do it when I was a kid, and it brought the community together. And then when he stopped, it kind of ceased for about 10 years. And, you know, I wanted to play basketball when I was a kid in it, and I never got that opportunity because it was no longer around when I was, you know, in my prime. And so what I did was, you know, I just wanted to bring something back. But as I was growing in my professional career, I wanted to kind of match the two. So, yeah, we want to have fun, but I wanted to bring resources, you know, backpacks, sneakers, clothes, haircuts, different vendors, resources. And I wanted to make the park like an incubator for talent and resources and culture.
0: That's fantastic. We love fairs and festivals in this town. And I'm just wondering, is there something in particular about a block party? Like, what does an event have to have in order for it to qualify as a block party in your mind?
1: Culture.
0: Okay.
1: Block parties, there's no tangible things that makes it a block party. We do block off the street, and we have that. But a culture, you know, that's been rooted in culture. And, you know, you kind of have to have it. And you know, you have them, you see, you know, all on different parts of town. But the block party, when you have a block party, it encompasses – whatever neighborhood or community you're having it in.
0: Okay. Penn Park is an expansive park. They've got some new basketball courts down there, from what I understand. Is that true?
1: Absolutely, yeah. So I actually worked with the city on that redesign.
0: Okay.
1: So we've had the new courts for about 3 years now, a very appreciated and well-needed investment from the city and the Parks Department. And so they have that. We have like a sport court, so there's a two courts, a soccer court. We got a new pavilion. There's a new, you know, a new play set. So they redid Penn Park. The concession stand is new. And so it's perfect for hosting events such as the block party. But we've been doing the block party since before the renovation, and it really has added to the feel and the aesthetic of the event.
0: That's great to hear. I do want to talk about the basketball aspect of the day for a minute. This is not your uncle and little brother goofing around at the park. Am I right?
1: Correct. We have, you know, pros, former pros, Division I athletes. We have high-level trainers playing. And so, you know, while it is for the community and people are, you know, there's no criteria to sign up, it's very, very competitive. It's very entertaining. You know, there'll be dunks out there, block shots, ankle breakers. So it's a good batch of talent. You know, Jerron Maimon is the note. We got you know, Chris Davis Jr. Has played in it, Vander Blue. So a lot of people who have gone on to have great careers or are having great careers play in the event.
0: You have a team of your own, and I don't know if you want to put out any predictions or markers, but how do you think you're going to do this weekend?
1: Well, yeah, Team Just Win is the name, and we're going to win it all. You know what I mean?
0: Of course.
1: I don't care. I don't care. I told them – Jalen Johnson himself is going to have to play if they're going to beat us, if they're going to have a chance. So, you know, we have the Hawks superstar, and we partner with the organization, and he has a team. I said, man, you might need to lace them up this weekend because y'all don't have enough.
0: Hey, I want to talk to you about your work as a real estate developer for just a second. You've got a project on the South Side, and I'm wondering what the status is of that and what's exciting about it.
1: Yeah, Park Loft is about 80% complete. We are coming towards the end of our construction period, and so we're excited about that. It's a 44-unit affordable housing development, so that means all of the units are at or below 60% of the area median income. We have a fitness center, you know, in-unit washer and dryers, a stainless steel Energy Star appliances, marble countertops, Wi-Fi is for free. And so projects like these are exciting because Madison is becoming a place where a lot of people are migrating to, and price increases are happening. And the natives and generations of people are being priced out, and we want to make sure that, you know, Madison is a place for the people who have lived here for generations. It's still affordable. It's right there on the main corridor, right on the transit line. And so we're excited about the residents who will be moving in and calling it home, and who will be occupying the space. Another thing to note is we have 11 units, and we're partnering with the Department of Human Services. And so we'll be housing, youth and young adults who have aged out of foster care. And they'll have we'll have 11 units set aside for them on a referral basis. So we're excited about how we're serving the community. We're excited about bringing sustainable, energy efficient, quality, affordable housing to the market. And we're excited about all of this happening right in South Madison, where I'm from. So it's really a passion project. It's something that we're really excited about as a firm.
0: Congratulations on that, Julian. That sounds amazing, and I'm sure this represents a vision of sorts that you had when you went into the real estate business.
1: Absolutely, absolutely. When I went into real estate, I wanted to make a difference for my community and other communities that are looking for solutions. Growing up, you know, the way we did, a lot of people who didn't look like me were making decisions for my community, and they were bottom line driven. And now that I'm at the other end of the table, you know, being able to make an impact from lived experience is something that, you know, that I don't take for granted, but something that I think makes the projects that we do a little bit different and a little bit more intentional.
0: That's great. Thank you, Julian, for joining us. We've been talking to Julian Walters. He is the Juju of Juju's Block Party. You can learn more at facebook.com/Juju's Block Party. Anything else our listeners need to know about your event, Julian?
1: Hey, the event is family friendly. We have bouncy houses, face painting, 360 camera characters. We're going to have music. We're going to have food. You know, it's inclusive. So come enjoy. Penn Park, come enjoy the block party. You know, we'll have entertainment, you know, in terms of music and basketball. We got a mechanical pool out there.
0: Whoa.
1: So everyone come and enjoy, man. We're going to have a good time. It's rooted in community and positioned in a position to serve. So we want to serve our community, and we're going to have fun doing it.
0: Love it. I hope you have a great day for it tomorrow. Thanks so much for joining us. Big thanks also to our guests, UW Political Science Professor Barry Burden, Steve Starkey, and Doug Holtz from Outreach LGBTQ Plus Community Center, and of course, Julian Walters. I'm Jason Joyce. 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Merry Hippie Christmas to all who celebrate.

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1: This is Bird Note. The dog days of August bring hot, sultry weather to much of North America. Just step outside and you're already looking for a cold drink. Birds need liquids too. Some birds can go a long time without drinking, even in sweltering habitats. They metabolize water from even such dry foods as seeds and reabsorb fluids internally rather than excreting them. Other birds eagerly seek out water on hot days. Songbirds, like robins, find water at a stream or bird bath. A robin takes a mouthful of water, then tips its head way back to send the water down its gullet. Pigeons drink differently. They're among the few birds that can suck in water with their heads down. Swallows and swifts drink with enviable grace. Gliding low across a pond, a swallow tilts its wings upward, lowers its head to the water's surface, and skims a beakful of water on the wing. And they make it look so easy. Keep your bird bath full, yes, but keep it clean, or the birds could be picking up a disease with that mouthful of water. To learn more, begin with a visit to our website, birdnote.org. I'm Mary McCann.
0: Tonight at 7 o'clock, you can experience two short films sharing perspectives on life in Palestine. Students, faculty, and graduates of Dar el-Kelmina University, Bethlehem, created the films. There will be opportunity for questions and discussion. The event is presented by Bright Stars of Bethlehem, the ecumenical U.S. nonprofit dedicated to educating the next generation of creative leaders in Palestine. That's tonight at 7 o'clock at Midvale Community Lutheran Church, 4329 Tokay Boulevard. Democratic socialists believe that working people should run the economy and society democratically to meet human needs, not to make profits for a few. Its primary task is to organize the working class and to lay the foundation for an independent mass party. On Saturday, its DSA reading group will meet to discuss the book The Jungle by Upton Sinclair. That's tomorrow, August 15th, from 9 o'clock to 10:30 a.m. at the Lakeside Street Coffee House, 402 West Lakeside Street. On Saturday, the Madison Makers Market will host a Dog Days of Summer Market. 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That's tomorrow afternoon from 3 o'clock to 8 o'clock at the Delta Beer Lab, 167 East Badger Road. 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

Good morning and welcome to the Mudacres Bluegrass Special. My name's Chris Powers. I'll be your host right here up until the hour of noon o'clock. Hang out, hang round, hang tight, hang ten with us as we bring you the very best in bluegrass, new grass, new acoustic music, little acoustic swing, some old-timey tunes, and, well, you know, just about anything else that might happen along.

0: Wham, bam, kablam, kapow, boys and girls, friends and neighbors. That's our opening salvo here at the Mud Acres Bluegrass Special. And start off with some newer recordings from Dear Maribel and the Pig Kickers. We heard their version of Wild Mountain Time, the little bagpipe introduction. Always nice on a Scottish song. And then we heard the brand new Box of Matches and their version of the song Jackson, classic song, country song. And then Scott Cook doing a piece called Steady for You. And then something happened, technical difficulties. So we jumped right over to the Outliers doing a new song of theirs called While Listening to Rock and Roll. And Outliers have a very interesting new album that they put out. We played a few things from that, a couple things from that last week, and that one's called While Listening to Rock and Roll. And then we heard from the Lonesome River Band, Walking Back to Bluefield. And from there, the Tonewood String Band, and a new song of theirs called Dandelion. And then the Golden Shoals. Well, you might have heard the Golden Shoals last night. They did a wonderful concert out here in Madison. And if you happen to have missed that concert, that shame on you. They were at the North Street Cabaret out here, and wonderful duo concert. And they are playing tonight. You have a second chance. How often do you get second chances? They'll be at the Slowpoke Lounge in Spring Green this evening at 7:30. So you'll have a second chance to catch the Golden Shoals duo. And you'll actually have a third chance. If you miss that tonight, then you can go see them at Larry Fest. They're playing Saturday at Larry Fest at 4:30. So that's, and then they're going on to St. Paul. They're going to Minnesota after that. It's a longer drive, a bit longer. Anyway, and we ended up there with the Hen House Prowlers from Chicago. And our good friends at Hen House Prowlers are returning to Madison this evening. That's their song, Chop My Money, Chop My Money. And they're going to be at the Grand Plaza at the Edgewater Hotel from 6 to 9 today. So a chance to hear them there as well. All right, brings us to 39 minutes after the hour. We've got our featured album coming up, and that's going to happen right after these very important announcements. See if I can make this go. Yeah, let's try this one. Don't touch that dial.
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All right, there doesn't seem to be anything there on our next announcement. So we'll just move right on to the very next thing that is happening, which is, of course, our featured album here today. And today's featured album comes from... Wait, don't tell me. It's the Unspoken Tradition. It's their, this is their current album, their newest release, which is called, It's called Heartwood. Heartwood from the Unspoken Tradition. And the Heartwood Band, they're from Western North Carolina, from the Appalachian Hills up in there. And it's Audie McGinnis on guitar and vocals, Zane McGinnis, his brother, on banjo, Ty Gilpin on mandolin and vocals, Tim Gardner on fiddle and vocals, and Sav Sankaran on bass and vocals. So they are the band, the Unspoken Tradition. So this is their current album, and it's our featured album for today. Here on Mud Acres, it sounds something like this.

All right, and there you have it. That's our featured album for today on the Mudacres Bluegrass Special right here on WORT 89.9 FM. Listener-sponsored Back Porch Community Radio in Madison, Wisconsin. That's right, Stuart. It's WORTFM Madison. And we've been listening to our featured album for today, which comes from the band Unspoken Tradition. And we heard five songs from that album. We heard Refugee. We heard All the Gold in California. That used to be an Eagles song. Now it's a bluegrass song. Rhythm of the Ridge. We heard the song about the company man. And a little nature song called the Cathedral Tree. The Cathedral Pines, I should say. A specific type of tree. All right, well, We've got, let's see, you know what we'll do. We have, what is it, 10:02 Berryman Standard Time. And we actually have a song from the Berrymans, from Lou and Peter Berryman. And this is one that poses the ever unanswered question, when did we have sauerkraut? When did we have sauerkraut?

And a little instrumental music there for your listening pleasure. We started off with Kate McLeod. Kate McLeod has a new album out, and that's a song she's done called The Old Charlestown Pike. The Old Charlestown Pike. And then another new song from Andy Leftwich. That's called Cliffhanger. Cliffhanger. I wasn't sure how that was going to end. I had no idea. And then we heard from James Rims and the Barnstormers and the Susquehanna Getaway. Susquehanna Getaway. And then from Bluegrass 2000 and their version of Swing 51, a Tony Rice tune. And then we heard from Tim Ware doing Mandolin 7. Mandolin VII from Tim Ware, a classic from an old LP phonograph record. And we heard the Tennessee Bluegrass Band with a thing called Edison's Bounce. That's a fairly new song as well. And then that last piece, of course, a famous instrumental piece written by Bill Monroe and performed here exquisitely by Darren Nicholson and his band. So that's called Rawhide, Rawhide. And it brings us to 33 minutes after the hour. We'll be back with quite a bit more stuff going on right after this.

Gamma Ray Bar presents the Apologist 25th Anniversary Show with the Goobers on Saturday, August 15th. Madison's Garage Country Maestros, the Apologist, been on the scene since 2001. The band's influences run the gamut of classic country and garage and alternative rock. The Apologists are one of the first bands to regularly play at Mickey's Tavern, and they are proud of their East Side roots. With this quartet, it's Dolly Parton to P.J. Harvey, Ram Parsons to the Gang of Four, and all points in between. Celebrating their 25th anniversary in the air-conditioned comfort of the Gamma Ray Bar, with Madison's surf punk wizards, the Goobers, opening, and a plethora of special guests, you won't be sorry to join the Apologists. The Apologists 25th Anniversary Show with the Goobers opening is at the Gamma Ray Bar on Saturday, August 15th at 8 p.m. You are listening to WORT Madison.

All right, and that is, of course, the Hen House Prowlers, who will be playing this afternoon at, unless it's pouring outside, I'm not sure, I haven't been outside yet today, but they will be at the Grand Plaza at the Edgewater, the Hen House Prowlers. And, of course, some of you probably won't even be around because you'll be at one of the big festivals that's going on, a couple of big festivals going on in the state. We've got the big camp out in the Pines, of course, that's up in Eau Claire. That's going on this weekend. This is the second day of that. It's the day that it started yesterday. So you're probably up there already listening to the radio. The Log Jam Festival over there in Mosinee, maybe some of you are there. That's the second day of that, too. But there's a few other things that are a little bit closer here to Madison. The of course, the Larry Fest is going on, and today is going to feature Dave Sabernack and friends. And noon, the Burnett Sisters at 2:15, Larry E. Few and the Bluegrass Mountaineers at 4:30. The Grascals are going to be down there at 6:45, and the Millbillies at 9. There are two headliner bands. And tomorrow there's an In-Laws tribute at 11 a.m., the Jupes at 11:30, John Smith is there at 12:30, Bluegrass Mountaineers at 2:15, Southern Legacy at 4:30, Authentic Unlimited coming into Larry Fest, and the Wyatt Ellis Band at 9 o'clock. So I think that's the main stage lineup for these 2 days out there at Larry Fest. And let's see, the other festival is, of course, the Gandhi Dancer Festival is going on in Mazomanie tomorrow. And that's going to, that's a full afternoon of great bluegrass music with the Millbillies kicking things off at noon, and then Soggy Prairie coming in at 2 o'clock, and then Art Stevenson and his band High Water. You probably heard Art Stevenson talking on the radio and spinning discs. Well, he's also in a band, and one of Wisconsin's great bands, Art Stevenson, High Water. They'll be playing at 4 o'clock, and then the Chicken Wire Empire comes in from the big city to the north, Milwaukee. They come in from Milwaukee, and they close things off at 6 o'clock. So the Gandhi Dancer Festival is downtown there in Mazomanie. Downtown Mazomanie. You can hear that. All right, well, there's a lot of stuff going on here. Of course, there's the jams. You got to remember the jams are going on. The Driftless Jam is, tomorrow's the Driftless Jam is in Reedsburg. And that's a 1 o'clock jam. And Down from the Hills has their jam in Mazomanie at the Westland Promenade at 1:30. The Bricks Fiddle Jam is in Mount Horeb at Bricks Cider at 2 o'clock. And Willie Jones's jam is at the Monaco Brewing Company at 3 o'clock. So there's like jams all afternoon. You can go jam to jam to jam. Now, that might be too many jams. I don't know. Because, you know, the club can get some free music if you have some good jammers coming in there. If you have a good jam going, just say. They don't even have to pay anybody. Just give them some free beer or something. There's an acoustic jam at Spring Green at the Spring Green General Store. That's at 1 o'clock tomorrow. And let's see the, let's see what else we got here for jams. We got the Harmony Bar Jam is on Monday. It says they're having a Harmony Bar Jam at 7:30 on Monday evening. And then the Muska Lounge Jam is going to be at the Muska Lounge, of course, at 7 o'clock on Monday. So kind of competing jams there. And then you've got Tuesday, you've got the Swambee Jam, of course, the Beginner's Jam with Dave Huntley. That's at 7 o'clock down at the Goodman Community Center. And then on Wednesday, you've got let's see, you've got the Bluegrass Pick and Sip at the Harmony Bar and Grill on 1 o'clock, the Bluegrass Pick and Sip. So you pick a little bit and then sip a little bit and you do some more picking and then you sip again. That's just how that works. And then you've got the, I think that's all the
Madison area jams. Now there's some live music, live bluegrass bands on this calendar here that I'm reading from here. So there's live music. Let's see. Of course, mentioned the festivals that are going on, and there's also live music from the Kevin Prater. Well, Kevin Prater's up there in Park Falls. That's a bit of a drive for us here. But they'll and then they're going to Tolma. Well, that's pretty far to hear live music. Down from the Hills is going to be at the Comeback Inn at 4 o'clock on Sunday. Down from the Hills band, and then the Bluegrass Roundabout, of course, takes place at the Harmony Bar and Grill on Tuesday, and that's going to be the special guest artist going to be Georgia Ray. Soggy Prairie does the first set, and then Georgia, and then they have a guest band, which is going to be Georgia Ray. All right, the Bluegrass Roundabout, they call it. They just had go roundabout and find various bands to help them do the show, I guess. That's all I can figure. Chicken Wire Empire, they're going to be in Tolma. Well, there's a lot of stuff on this calendar that's pretty far away, pretty far flung, as we like to say. But, all right. So anyway, those are the main things. Well, there's some other live music you should know about. Of course, the Hen House Prowlers, we mentioned, going to be at the Grand Plaza of the Edgewater this afternoon, or 6 o'clock, I guess, this evening. Play until 9 down there. And a nice outdoor venue, some free music. And the Awful Purdies, they're coming into town as well this evening. They're going to be at the Burr Oak. They're doing a show. You might have seen them at one of the festivals out here. And they do a great show as well. And then the Golden Shoals, we mentioned, who were here in town last night, that too many of you actually missed, but they're out at the Slowpoke Lounge out there in Spring Green. You can catch them this evening at 7:30 at the Golden Shoals Duo. And then the Hoot Nanny, they're playing tonight, too. They're down at the Blue Mound State Park in Blue Mounds. They're doing an outdoor show there from 6 to 8, so you can catch that. So a lot of bluegrass. There's no reason for anybody to be sitting home watching television tonight, I'll tell you that. And on Sunday, Joe Mylander and Justin Lansing, they're the Okie Dokie brothers. And they're kind of they entertain children. So if you have any children who are, you know, a little rambunctious, I actually got to hear the Okie Dokie brothers when I was in Denver, and I was in the company of some children, and they said, let's go see the Okie Dokie brothers. I said, what the heck is that? But they're on a banjo and guitar duo, and they make up songs. They don't sound like children's songs, but children love them, and they've got all kinds of children's activities that go with listening to the Okie Dokie brothers. And they've actually won 5 Parents' Choice Awards and a Grammy for Best Children's Album. So they're some of the best children's entertainers in the nation. And they're going to be at the High Noon Saloon on Sunday. They're doing 2 shows. They're doing an early show, which is at 10:30. So you probably have to go to the early church service, and then that's over at 10 o'clock. You have a half hour to get over to High Noon Saloon with your children. And if your church runs later than that, then you can, there's a 1:30 p.m. show also with the Okie Dokie brothers, all right? And maybe you have church a different time, a different way. So you could go to either of those shows at the High Noon Saloon. All right. And let's see, I mentioned Down from the Hills at the Comeback Inn on Sunday. Spare Time Bluegrass Band is also playing it Sunday. They're going to play 4 to 6 at the Iron Amethyst Inn in Mazomanie, Spare Time Bluegrass Band. And let's see, what else can I tell you about that I haven't mentioned? I guess that's it for the bluegrass part of the bluegrass calendar, but there's some other interesting kind of bluegrass-adjacent things that you might enjoy if you enjoy bluegrass.
Bob's Your Uncle, they're playing out at the Waldersheim Winery this afternoon. They're playing from 1 to 4. So that's a nice afternoon trip out to a winery. And the Harmonious Whale, they're playing at 7 o'clock out at the Bridal Barn and Gardens in Mount Horeb. Bridal Barn and Gardens. I've never been there. But the Harmonious Whale, they're there tonight at 7 o'clock. So you can see them there, and you can find out what the heck a bridal barn is and what kind of gardens they have. All right, and then Dale Watson is in town this evening as well. He's with his Lone Stars. They're playing down at the High Noon Saloon at 8 o'clock this evening. And Darren Garvey has got a new album out called As a Scribble. He's playing a show down at the Cafe Carp at 8 o'clock this evening. So he's a national touring songwriter. And that's 18 South Water Street West in Fort Atkinson. It's right there on the river. You find the river in Fort Atkinson and drive along the river, you'll find a little cafe. Oh, there's a big fish on it. That's the Cafe Carp. Cafe Carp. And on Sunday, Robert J. is going to be out. Our good friend Robert J. is out at the Octopi Brewing in Wanakee. Go down and catch Robert J. He's got a whole bag full of songs, and you can watch him twice or multiple times and never hear the same song twice. The O'Darby Irish Pub Band, they're playing on Sunday as well. They're going to be at the Harmony Bar from 6 to 8. And Marissa Balestrieri, we've heard her stuff before. It's kind of classical. But she's going to be playing with her full quartet down at the Harmony Bar, and that's going to be on Sunday from 5 to 7:30. So that should be an interesting show as well. All right? But there's more. Wait, there's more. There's a Round Robin with Tricia Alexander at the Cafe Carp on Wednesday. Richard Weigel is playing at the Lakeside Street Coffee House. He'll be playing down there at the Lakeside Street Coffee House, and that will be at 6:30 on Thursday. On Adair is going to be playing Irish music, and they'll be playing Irish music at the Malt House on Thursday, 7 to 9 p.m. And there's a cello duo at the Cafe Carp. They're two guys. They play cello, classical pieces, and some popular type music pieces for two cellos. There's always room for cello, and they're playing at the Cafe Carp on Thursday evening from 7:30 to 9:30. So check out any of that music. That's all live music. You can just go to that, and it's happening there, and say, oh, is there live music happening here? Yeah, it's right here. It's right here happening right now, and just go in and listen to it. It's great. All right, anyway, that's our bluegrass calendar for today, and a lot of stuff going on because it's August, right? It's at the end of the summer. Everybody's going out and playing live music. No time for, it's going to be winter in a couple months, and we'll all be stuck inside. So get out there and enjoy some live music in the cooling days of August. And, of course, it's probably going to rain all weekend, so we'll have that to think about, but maybe it will, maybe it won't. Maybe it won't rain. All right, anyway, let's go back to some more music. Maybe something for the roses.

0: And a nice bouquet of roses for everybody. Started off with Salamander Crossing and a piece called The Indigo Rose from their album Bottleneck. And we heard from the Osborne Brothers from Hillbilly Fever, a thing called Paper Rosie, who sold roses. And Beth and April Stevens with The Bed of Roses. We heard from the songs from the Road Band and Coming Up Roses. We heard from the band Blue Rose with The Wild Rose of the Mountain. We heard the Foreign Landers, Smell the Rose. We heard from Brandon Rickman and the Black Rose. And of course, that last piece, the Gibson Brothers, the little song from the Civil War, The Last Letter Home. Brings us to about 21 minutes after the hour, whatever hour you're listening. Maybe you're listening in the future because we put these shows on the archives, and you can go to the WRTFM War website and you can listen to them. You can listen to them if you weren't paying attention. Maybe you got a phone call in the middle of that set. You say, oh, I want to hear all the Rose songs, but that idiot called me up and I had to deal with this, and then somebody came to the door, and and then the dog made a mess in the living room, and then things just happen. You don't hear the whole show, so you say, oh boy, I wish I could listen to it later. Well, you can. You go to the WRT archives on the WRT website, wrtfm.org, and you can listen to the whole thing over again. Maybe you really liked it. Maybe you want to, boy, I really like that. I want to hear that again. And you can hear that whole set of Rose songs. We have more songs for you. There's still 40 minutes left in our show, so let's get to one of our announcements and then to our final set of music. Don't touch that dial, because we're going to go crazy after this. Here it comes.
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0: All right, and I mentioned during our calendar that Down from the Hills is going to be at the Comeback Inn on Sunday. Well, they aren't. They're not going to be there. Forget it. But you can still see Down from the Hills on Sunday because they're going to be at the Old Time Fiddle Jam from 3 to 5 at the park in Mount Vernon, all right? They'll do their old-time fiddle jam, 3 to 5 at the park in Mount Vernon. So that's where they will be on Sunday and not at the Comeback Inn. All right. Now we can get crazy, right? Here we go.

Yes, that is the end of Crazy. That was our Crazy set. Nashville Jug Band did the Crazy Blues, and then Roland White did a different song called the Crazy Blues, and then Rhonda Vincent did Crazy Love, and James King did the Crazy Heart, and Third Time Out did the Crazy Arms, and then Alison Krauss did Crazy As Me, and Del McCurry did the same kind of Crazy As Me, and then Ronnie Bowman did the Crazy Train, and Claire Lynch did a different song called the Crazy Train, and Dave Atkins did We're All Crazy, and Donna Ulysses did The End of Crazy. And you know, boys and girls, I could, friends and neighbors, I could stand right here and do this all the live long day, but round about now, there's sort of an overwhelming force that takes over. It happens in my life, happens to you sometimes.

it's time for me to head on down the old Catfish Highway. Thanks, everybody, for listening in. Coming up on A Public Affair, Migrant Crisis in Ceuta, Spain is the topic. So stay tuned for that. And thanks to everybody for listening in, and thanks to Lacey for answering our phones out there. This is the Mud Acres Bluegrass Special, and it's WORT-FM, Madison. Have a wonderful weekend. Bye-bye.

0: This is Marcus Slayton and Fiona Hatch with your local news coming to you from the WORT studios on Bedford Street in beautiful downtown Madison. And here are your Thursday headlines. A high turnout of Democratic voters cemented Milwaukee County Executive David Crawley's win in Tuesday's primary gubernatorial race, the Milwaukee Journal Sentinel reports. While top contender Francesca Hung outdrew Crawley in Madison and Dane County, the large statewide block of voters previously identified as undecided swung heavily for Crawley. He did notably well in the southwestern suburbs of metropolitan Milwaukee, which generally lean conservative. In Madison, Hung prevailed in wards 18, 19, 29, 40, 41, 43, and 46, Isthmus reports. Crawley outpolled her in wards 70, 71, 80, 85, 87, 91, 96, and 113. In total, 27% of registered voters in Wisconsin turned out for Tuesday's primary. The turnout appeared to lean heavily Democratic, with almost 800,000 voting for a candidate in that party. Wisconsin has about 1.5 million registered Democratic voters, according to the Independent Voter Project.
1: Changes to Obamacare that the Trump administration is pursuing face a legal challenge that Wisconsin and 21 other states have filed, according to the Milwaukee Journal Sentinel. The changes would undermine the Affordable Care Act's achievements of increasing the accessibility of health care insurance. That's according to Wisconsin Attorney General Josh Call. Before the multi-state lawsuit was filed July 31st, a separate legal action by a group of cities, physicians, and small businesses prompted a federal judge in Maryland to block the administration's changes temporarily.
0: The family of a teenage girl arrested by a Dane County Sheriff's deputy with assistance from Sun Prairie Police are alleging the officers used racial profiling and excessive force in the incident, Madison 365 reports. The family of Brianna Montgomery, 19, has filed complaints with the police department and the Dane County Sheriff's Office, the news organization reports. The arrest occurred outside of the Montgomery Sun Prairie home after a sheriff's deputy performed a traffic stop of the teenage driver. As tensions rose, officers handcuffed her father and took the woman to the ground, with Deputy Tori Boyce and Police Officer Tyler Chitwood kneeling on her back while they subdued her. Police and the sheriff's office said they are looking into the complaint.
1: Gunfire struck a Metro Transit bus carrying 10 passengers on the east side Tuesday night, shattering a back window, the Wisconsin State Journal reports. Investigators found 4 bullet holes in the vehicle and shell casings nearby. Nobody on the bus was injured. The incident occurred about 10:55 p.m. around Winnebago and 6th Streets.
0: About 200 acres of reclaimed quarry land just outside of Madison's northeast city limits is slated for acquisition as a public park, reports the Capital Times. The City Council voted this summer to purchase the land in the area of Nelson and Reiner Roads in the town of Burke. The city's current plan is to preserve the property as a natural area. The price of the purchase, which Assistant Park Superintendent Lisa Lashinger described as being in the due diligence phase, is $6 million. The land likely will be annexed as the city continues to grow, the Cap Times says.
1: Fish Hatchery Road will be narrowed to 2 lanes during construction to install a bike path along the thoroughfare to connect the Cannonball and Wingra Creek bike routes, the Wisconsin State Journal reports. Along with the bicycle path, crews will install a traffic signal at Carver Street and perform some sanitary sewer improvements. The work begins Monday, with completion expected sometime next spring.
0: Funeral services for the man shot last month during the struggle with police will be held Friday, with the Reverend Al Sharpton delivering the eulogy, Madison 365 reports. The death of Corey Ruiz, 38, prompted a lengthy protest that blocked the location of the shooting at the intersections of William and Baldwin Streets for almost 2 weeks. Services are scheduled to begin at 11 a.m. at Fountain of Life Church, 633 West Badger Road.
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1: 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And hello, welcome to A Public Affair. I am Esti Dinor. I want to thank, first of all, the people who subbed for me the past 2 weeks while I took a break. Isaiah Ben-Ami and our own producer, Sarah Gabler, thank you for sitting in for me. As for today, depending on the source, between 52,000 and 80,000 people crossed from Morocco into the Spanish North African enclave of Ceuta in a massive surge in late July. The migrants, mostly from Morocco and sub-Saharan Africa, breached the border by swimming around sea breakwaters or rushing land fences in a single day, leading to over 100 reported deaths from drowning and stampedes. Spain deployed the military to restore order, and the acute crisis largely abated as the vast majority of crossers subsequently returned or were sent back to Morocco. However, a few thousand remain, mostly unaccompanied minors and asylum seekers, including individuals from war-torn regions such as Sudanese, Afghans, and Palestinians from Gaza. What was that about? What does it mean? Who organized it? What does the future hold? We have two people here with us to explain to us what this is about. Sarah Yerkes is a senior fellow at the Carnegie Endowment for International Peace, where her research focuses on North Africa. She has served in the U.S. State Department and the Pentagon. Also with us is Alejandro Martin Rodriguez, a fellow in the Sustainability, Climate, and Geopolitics Program at the Carnegie Endowment for International Peace. His research focuses on the social dimensions of climate change, and he manages projects on climate mobility, peace, and security. His work has appeared in Time and the National Interest, among other outlets, as well as in publications from the Belfer Center and the UN Environment Program. He's a member of the International Rescue Committee's Climate Advisory Roster and holds a master's degree in public policy from the Harvard Kennedy School. Thank you both for joining us, and hello to you. Sarah, let's start with you. What happened? What happened there?
2: Sure. Thank you so much for having us. You know, this was a really interesting and in some ways surprising, in other ways not surprising event, in that we've seen these sort of mass migration events from Moroccan territory into the Spanish enclaves multiple times over the past several years. But this one was different for a couple of important reasons. This time, first of all, the numbers were just huge. You know, as you said, somewhere between 60 to 80,000 people in the span of a day is a massive amount of people. If you think about that, the enclave itself only has about 80,000 residents. So this is almost doubling the population within one day. And then also the makeup of the migrants. You know, when we've seen this in the past, often it's been primarily sub-Saharan African migrants who are trying to go through, like, use Morocco as a transit point, and then they end up trying to get to Europe and you'll come through Morocco. This time it was primarily Moroccans. And so we can get into this more during the show, but this kind of just shows you that there's something going on in Morocco that's causing people to want to leave in numbers that we haven't seen before.
1: Yes, and we will get to Morocco, definitely. But how did it happen? Who or what organized it? What do we know, Sarah?
2: Sure. So we don't know exactly who the very first person was that started this kind of catalyst. But another interesting thing about this is it was likely organized primarily on social media. And so, you know, what we've seen is that this, there's a lot of conspiracies out there. We can sort of debunk those as we go through today. One of the conspiracy theories is that Morocco planned it. I don't think that's true. You know, other theories that maybe Spain had something to do. There's all sorts of things out there. I don't want to name them all at risk of
1: we will get to them.
2: fire on them. But anyway, but the point is that, you know, this time it looks like it started on social media. You know, this came about, this sort of proximate cause was that there was a change in Spanish law earlier this summer that had to do with arrivals by sea versus arrivals by foot or by through the border. And so people got this in their head that, hey, if we come by sea, they can't send us back. So let's try this. Let's organize. And these messages went out all over the world. You know, there are different accounts. There's been some really interesting Spanish intelligence that has compiled some of these accounts to see just how far the reach was of who, you know, who was hearing about this, and people organized, and they all just, they chose this day. They decided to go on the same day, which happened actually to be a very important national holiday in Morocco, the throne day, the anniversary of when the king, current king took the throne. But if this is a social media organized event, which again is really, really interesting. It's not kind of the typical way these things come about.
1: Yeah, though it may show us what might happen in the future, I suppose.
2: Absolutely, and there's actually discussion that tonight there might be a second wave. Oh. There's been some social media. Yeah, there's some of the same groups that organized the first wave have been trying to put forward tonight as tonight to tomorrow as the second wave. This time though, you know, the social media sites are prepared. And so we've seen a lot of, you know, Meta and others who have been enacting some of their emergency protocols to try to push back against some of the disinformation, which is not something that they always do. But this time, you know, they are trying to say, look, this, you know, just because you get there doesn't mean you're going to be able to stay. And we've seen, you know, at least 100 people have perished during making this journey. And so they're trying to kind of discourage people from doing a second wave. So it's not clear if this second wave will materialize, but this show comes at a very you know, fruitful time as we're watching to see what happens tonight.
1: Yeah, interesting. Well, Alejandro, Ceuta, I've never heard of that place until now. What is it? So Sarah told us a little bit about how many people are there, but who are they? Explain the geography. I mean, it's a Spanish town, one of at least two, I understand. There's Melilla that are Spanish, but are in Africa, which suggests the legacy of colonialism, but also, so 80,000 people go there, can they move from there to Spain? Explain this whole situation.
3: Absolutely, and thank you so much for having us. Indeed, as Sarah said earlier,
1: Ceuta,
3: Melilla, and the Canary Islands are all Spanish territories in North Africa that are fully incorporated into Spain's political system. I actually am from the Canary Islands myself, so I speak as one of these Spanish citizens that were born, grew up, and have spent a big chunk of our lives in these territories, in the Canary Islands, in Ceuta and Melilla. They've been Spanish for centuries, and we can have a conversation about colonialism, as you pointed out, but the reality of today is that the people that live there are Spanish. They have been so for generations, and the territories are fully incorporated into the Spanish political system. They have representation in the Spanish parliament. They vote for all general elections at the national level, and they also have their own self-government. In the case of the two autonomous cities, Ceuta and Melilla, that's how we acknowledge them within our political system, and the autonomous community of the Canary Islands. All of these territories, as Sarah mentioned, have seen large migration waves in the past, as they represent one of the main gateways into Europe. This is often the case by people who fly away from political persecution, climate impacts, or socioeconomic challenges, and that often risk their lives trying to get to Spain. But what we saw a couple of weeks ago was slightly different because of this variety of factors that might have motivated the movement, and we can discuss them more as we go on with the program.
1: Yeah, so about previous attempts. I read about May 2021 when Morocco eased its border controls and 10,000 migrants crossed. Explain what happened then.
3: So what we saw in 2021 in some ways is similar to what we saw in 2026. These are two instances where a significantly larger number of migrants were able to enter Spanish territory. And these are two instances where Moroccan authorities primarily that are capable of stopping this from happening were not able to do so. What happened in 2021 happened following a bit of a, you could call it a diplomatic crisis between Spain and Morocco, where the Spanish government allowed for the leader of the Polisario Front to be treated for COVID at a hospital in Spain. The Polisario Front, of course, being an authority that governs and claims to represent Western Sahara. Western Sahara is acknowledged as Morocco as part of their territory, so there's some diplomatic sort of like conflict there. Similarly, if we look at 2026, we see this happening again after another, one could argue, incident between Moroccan and Spanish authorities, where the Spanish Prime Minister Pedro Sanchez had just visited Algeria soon before this massive wave of migrants coming into Ceuta. Algeria, for our listeners, is a close ally of the Polisario Front and Western Sahara. I do want to clarify that whereas these are events that happened, we don't have evidence to state with confidence that is why these migration waves happen and why some authorities in one country or the other might be motivated to allow for this to happen. But there is a coincidence, and it's happened twice in the last 5 to 6 years.
1: Mm-hmm. Yeah, and we will get back to West Sahara.
2: Can I add?
1: Yeah, Sarah.
2: Sorry. I was just going to add that in the 2021 case, I think one of the important differences between this wave is that was primarily sub-Saharan African migrants who Morocco was accused of kind of opening the door for and saying, okay, you know, we don't want you in Morocco anyway, go make your way to Spain. Whereas this time, there's no evidence that Morocco was complicit in aiding this wave of migrants. And because they were primarily Moroccans, Morocco certainly is not interested in having so many of their own citizens leave their territory.
1: Yeah, so let's talk about that. So like you say, a lot of the people who crossed were Moroccans. What's happening in Morocco to make people want to escape and to move elsewhere? Sarah.
2: Sure. So yeah, I'll talk a little bit about some of the political aspects, and maybe I'll let Alejandro come in on some of the climate aspects as well. But there's a lot of factors that are driving people to want to leave. This is not new. You know, nothing specifically happened this summer to cause this. This is something that's been growing for a long time, which is that the socioeconomic situation in Morocco is not great. And the important part is that it's very varied. So there are some areas, particularly in the cities, you know, the capital Rabat, Casablanca, where people are doing quite well and the situation is pretty good. Better schools, better hospitals, better roads, things like that. But in other parts of the country, there, particularly in the interior, the more rural areas, things are not very good. You have very low levels of literacy, particularly among women and girls. You know, you have very poor access to high quality education, to high quality healthcare. And so people are fed up. And what we've seen over the past, I would say, 5 years or so, is a real sort of decline in confidence with the Moroccan government and even with the monarchy. The monarchy is kind of the red line. You can't criticize the monarchy. People are very careful that even when they're protesting, there's regular protests, there have been forever. People protest the government, the parliament, but they're very careful to stay away from the monarchy. But we've seen a decline in confidence in the monarchy, and people in some areas are even willing to publicly criticize the monarchy. And so I think this is a manifestation of that. And a lot of the people, a lot of the migrants are young people who have, you know, some of them have college education and they can't find jobs. And when you have this both unemployment, but also just really underemployment, it causes frustration. It causes people to feel like they don't belong. They have nowhere to go. And they look to Europe, which is so physically close by. And there's a big Moroccan diaspora in Europe. They see that as a potential better future for themselves.
1: Mm-hmm. So I read a little bit about the Gen Z 212 movement. Is that what you're talking about, or is that an additional something?
2: That's definitely related. So the same sort of factors that brought about Morocco had a big protest movement that, you know, has kind of spiked, but is still kind of latently there. Gen Z protest movement that was one of the many that were around the world. That Morocco was certainly not the only place that had this. But yeah, it's a similar factors that are causing these protests are causing migration, which is this overall feeling of frustration, of, you know, lack of dignity, this idea that your country isn't able to care for you, you can't provide for yourself and your family, you see no future for yourself. And so that led some people into the streets to protest, led other people to try to leave the country. And this has been happening. I mean, we have irregular migration all the time, but this sort of mass wave really just culminated, you know, just a few weeks ago.
1: Mm-hmm. And you mentioned that people now are allowing themselves to criticize the monarchy. Does that cause political persecution? Is that a dangerous thing to do? Or is that more acceptable nowadays?
2: No, it's very dangerous. You know, Morocco has also seen, you know, coinciding with an increase in protests, they've seen an increase in pushback against voices in opposition to the monarchy, in opposition even to the government, where you've had journalists are thrown in jail, you have bloggers, you know, everyday citizens who publicly criticize the king in particular, but even some aspects of the government. I mean, there's certain red lines, as I mentioned, the monarchy, but also Islam is something that you can't criticize. And Western Sahara, which Alejandro mentioned, you know, is a really important red line issue too, that you have to be fully supportive of Morocco's position. And we've seen, yeah, a rise in the number of opposition voices that have faced persecution because of their opinions.
1: Mm-hmm. So Alejandro, let's get to the climate impacts on Morocco, and I suppose also on sub-Saharan Africa, since, you know, there was a large number of people from there that are causing people to try and immigrate to Europe, which of course is on fire itself, you know. But yeah, what's happening there?
3: Yeah, so as I mentioned earlier, Spain's migration route is one of the biggest ones into Europe. And this is a reality that actually motivated a recent visit by Pope Leo XIV to the Canary Islands last May. When we see people come in, not only from Morocco or North Africa, but also, as Sarah mentioned, from sub-Saharan Africa and even more remote places in the Middle East, for instance, we see them being motivated by a variety of factors, a variety of challenges, economic, political, conflict-related challenges, all of which are often exacerbated by climate change and its impacts on livelihoods, on migration patterns, on access to natural resources. The World Bank actually estimates that up to 86 million people could be internally displaced by climate change in sub-Saharan Africa by 2050. And this is a figure that could further destabilize societies and increase the number of people trying to access Spain. That being said, what we saw 2 weeks ago was a bit of a different situation where, as Sarah mentioned, most of the people who crossed into Ceuta were Moroccans. Now, climate change does worsen many vulnerabilities in Morocco due to its impact on water scarcity, droughts, extreme heat that threaten food security and rural livelihoods. So when we hear from Moroccans in Ceuta that talk about not having economic opportunities in Morocco, for instance, and that being one of the reasons that motivated their move, we can see how climate change is exacerbating those very challenges.
1: So you said 86 million is the estimate of people who will basically be affected by climate change by 2050 to such a degree that they would have to move in order to survive. What does that mean for the world as a whole, really? Again, especially since, you know, they're trying to get to Europe, they're trying to get to Spain. Spain has been on fire this entire summer. France has been on fire. There's fires all over Europe, too.
3: Yes, indeed. As I mentioned, this is an estimate by the World Bank that says 86 million people could be internally displaced. So that would be within their national borders. Mm-hmm. But only in sub-Saharan Africa, which is also worth clarifying.
1: It's a shocking number.
3: This is a huge number, as you say, and it could present challenges to societies. At the same time, we can also acknowledge how climate mobility or the displacement of people in relation to climate change can also create opportunities for those governments that manage it well, create opportunities for new jobs, create opportunities for economic growth. So even if the number might sound scary sometimes, if you unpack it, there's a number of policy decisions that governments can take that could actually help with the situation, address it, and even create positive benefits from that. Obviously, that requires significant governance and significant investment in adaptation and the resilience of those impacted societies.
1: So, just taking it to the United States for a moment, just this morning I read that the house building industry is complaining that what ICE is doing for the United States government is destroying their entire industry. I'm assuming that's what you're talking about, is actually allow immigrants in so that they can do the jobs that, you know, Americans, Europeans, people who are more privileged don't want to do. Is that what you're talking about?
3: I mean, not necessarily. I'm talking about how both receiving and sending communities can benefit from a more systematic approach to tackling climate mobility. The truth is that many governments are still learning how to unpack and how to respond to this new policy challenge. And that comes with challenges and it comes with opportunities. But I just want to stress that this is a reality for both sending and receiving countries.
1: Mm-hmm. Okay, let me reintroduce you. Alejandro Martin Rodriguez, excuse my accent, is a fellow in the Sustainability, Climate and Geopolitics program at the Carnegie Endowment for International Peace. Sarah Yerkes is a senior fellow at the Carnegie Endowment for International Peace, and her research focuses on North Africa. So, Sarah, most of these would-be migrants left or were accompanied away after 48 hours. Why, how, and who remains? There are several thousands who are still there, right, in Ceuta. Who are they?
2: Yes. So, yeah, that was one of the interesting differences about this wave as well, is that the vast, vast majority, you know, 70 out of 80,000 about, were returned either forcibly or voluntarily back to Morocco. And part of the reason for that is that they are Moroccan, so it was easy for them to go back to Morocco. You know, some

0: you make it into Ceuta doesn't mean that you're suddenly in Europe. I mean, you're in Europe physically, but you're not fully in mainland Europe. You still have to then go through border controls to get into mainland Spain. And so that's another step that's added on. But as far as who remains, I mean, this is what is, I think, really challenging, is that you have a lot of unaccompanied minors. So I think there's around 800 of them that are there, and there's a lot of legal protections, understandably, in place for unaccompanied minors. But the Spanish government, the Moroccan government, and others are trying to figure out right now what to do with these unaccompanied minors, and to determine, you know, also others who have asylum claims, and this whole process takes some time. So it's not clear how many will end up remaining in Europe long-term, or others may also be sent back. But then it gets complicated by, you know, Moroccans, again, it's easy to just to, for them to go home or to send them back to where they came from, to Morocco. But others who are, as you mentioned up front, you know, we have people fleeing all sorts of conflicts who can't go home. It's not safe for them to return home. And so trying to adjudicate those claims and figure out people's citizenship, you know, what they're coming from, you know, is it safe to return them? And even where would you return them? Morocco has had some very bad practices in the past of returning sub-Saharan African migrants, you know, when they should not be returning them to really dangerous situations. So trying to prevent that from happening as well.
1: Mm-hmm. What do we know about the unaccompanied minors? I understand that some of them are actually children. How do children get involved in something like that, and what happens to them? And also, what do we know about the conditions for the 10,000 or so that are still there?
0: Yeah, I mean, I think as far as the unaccompanied minors, what we know is that they are, that some of them are children. You know, they end up there in some of the cases because their parents sent them. The parents weren't themselves able to go and thought, I'm going to send my child and try to give my child a better life than I have. Others, you know, perhaps the parents tried and couldn't make it. We don't know exactly, you know, who they're all connected to. There, as I mentioned, at least 100 people did perish on the journey, mostly by drowning. And so there could be some of the parents of the children that could be the case. So we don't know exactly who they are, but they are, you know, they're in Ceuta. They are under protection of Spanish law, you know, protected from being deported. Spain cannot deport unaccompanied minors. They cannot deport minors. So they're there now. And as far as the others, it's a wave of nationalities that we talked about up front, you know, Sudanese, Palestinians, Moroccans, others, Syrians, you know, people who are basically, you know, either coming from Morocco and largely economic migrants, or others who are facing persecution from other conflicts. And so the reception centers themselves in Ceuta have the capacity for about 600 people. And, you know, we have thousands there now. So they are really, really overwhelmed. They're working right now on trying to build or identify additional facilities that they can receive the migrants in or keep the migrants in while they adjudicate their cases, so that they are both responding to international law and protecting the human rights of the migrants. There have been some reports of migrant Moroccans who have returned to Morocco who have said the conditions are quite bad, and they've said that, you know, some of them said they were taken off camera and beaten and different things. We don't know. That hasn't been fully examined yet. We don't know the exact details of all of that. But what we do know is that there are way more migrants than Ceuta can accommodate in a reasonable manner at the moment. And so they're trying to figure out, you know, with the Spanish authorities, how do they address that? How do they make the conditions better? Because people could be there for a long time as they try to figure out their asylum claims.
1: Yeah. Alejandro, do you want to add something?
2: Yeah, I completely agree with everything that Sarah mentioned. I want us to remember that indeed Ceuta is a city of 85,000 people. So it is quite a small place. And that's why we see reception centers being at capacity. That's what we see these challenges related to properly caring and attending to those that arrived. At the same time, we have seen evidence of people from Ceuta, locals from Ceuta, that have been helping in as much as they can these migrants that have arrived, in the way of giving them food, giving them clothes, and, you know, trying to also fill the gap that the city of 85,000 people might have when it comes to responding to such a large migration wave. I was talking to a friend of mine who's from Ceuta this morning, and she wanted me to convey this, but she also wanted to highlight how the city has this sense of over

0: overwhelming uncertainty. Overwhelming uncertainty as to why this happened in the first place, as to whether it might happen again. And as Sarah mentioned, we're paying attention to see if something like this happens again tonight or in the near future. And also uncertainty as to what's going to happen to the people that remain in the city. And these are questions that the Spanish government really needs to look at together with the help of other European Union governments, which is something that we haven't discussed that much, but there is also a need for European cooperation when it comes to responding to a crisis at the European Union border.
1: Yeah, and it's something we are actually going to discuss right now. I just want to let our listeners know they can join the conversation at 608-256-2001. As usual, if you call it 5 minutes to the hour, you probably would not get on the air. So let's continue with that thread, Alejandro. reactions in Spain. There's the left wing, which includes the government currently, and then there's the right wing. Let's start with just the internal conversation in Spain.
0: Absolutely, yes. Yeah. So in Spain, the Spanish government, which is led by Prime Minister Pedro Sánchez, who belongs, as you mentioned, to a center-left party, pointed at disinformation campaigns around the Supreme Court ruling that we were talking about earlier, as well as human smuggling networks as responsible for this episode that we saw 2 weeks ago. The main opposition party, on the other hand, the Partido Popular or the People's Party, which is a center-right party, criticized Spain's migration-friendly policies, including a recent effort to regularize up to 500,000 undocumented migrants in the country as responsible for creating a sort of incentive for people to enter the country. And this position was actually echoed by other European Union governments that have also previously criticized Pedro Sánchez because of his migration policies.
1: Yeah, and I understand that the reaction of the right has been quite strong, right? And they use it to crow quite loudly against immigration and immigrants. Yeah.
0: Yes, and that is true in Spain, again, as I mentioned, by the Partido Popular, but also by the far-right party Vox, that ultimately saw this as an opportunity to reaffirm their anti-migrant rhetoric that speaks about insecurity and all these challenges, but also by right-wing and far-right parties across Europe. We see the government of Giorgia Meloni in Italy and other voices sort of like jumping at this opportunity in a way to criticize migration as a challenge to the security of the continent.
1: Yeah, and the voices, Sarah, that suggest that the United States and Israel are involved, and the Spanish government under Sanchez has not allowed the United States to use its military bases for the war in Iran and has led a European effort to recognize Palestine in 2024, has criticized heavily the Israeli military operations, restricted arms shipments through Spanish ports. What do you know about these allegations? And yeah, maybe you can add to what I just listed about the tensions between the United States and Israel and Spain.
2: Sure, yeah. I mean, this is, I think, one of these conspiracy theories that I don't personally think has a lot of weight to it, which is that either the United States and Israel together or separately somehow orchestrated this as a way to get back at Spain. I mean, there is no question that the United States and Spain have had some tensions over Iran, over Israel. But at the end of the day, the United States, I mean, Morocco is one of the few countries that has signed on to the Abraham Accords, which is a normalization agreement with Israel. They are arguably have the most developed relationship with Israel of any country in the Arab world. You know, even throughout the Gaza conflict, Morocco has maintained its relationship with Israel for the most part. There have been some hiccups, but they've largely continued to maintain ties to Israel. So it doesn't make a lot of sense that Israel would want to send a bunch of Moroccans out of Morocco. I mean, it just doesn't really add up. I will say where the United States does play a role is, as Alejandro was mentioning, a lot of far right, you know, anti-immigration voices on the global stage have seized on this as an opportunity to highlight what they see as lax immigration policies. Donald Trump is one of those people. You know, he is someone who certainly is very anti-immigration. We've seen this, you know, in the ICE raids in the United States itself, and border challenges that Trump has really narrowed in on. And so we've seen Trump use this as an opportunity to blame Spain along with other European leaders who are doing the same thing, far-right leaders who are doing the same thing, to say that, oh, look, it's Spain's fault. Their lax border policies are what allowed this to happen. But, you know, Trump is just one of, I think, many of the voices that's sort of using any opportunity to kind of push his anti-immigration message forward.
1: Mm-hmm. And so you don't think that it's possible that the CIA, which of course has been involved in all kinds of weird situations all around the world, that they are involved in trying to destabilize the Sanchez government?
2: No, I mean, I don't think, first of all, that it is destabilizing the Sanchez government. I mean, if they did so, it failed. But I think that I live in Washington, D.C. I've lived here for 25 years. And as a lot of people say here, you know, DC is much more Veep than House of Cards. And I think the Trump administration in particular is a lot more Veep than House of Cards, meaning that, you know, unfortunately for a lot of policies that we don't see, there's not that much strategy that's put into these things. And I think, again, if you add up all of the different aspects of the fact that Moroccans have been experiencing higher levels of unemployment, higher levels of anger and frustration, the fact this took place on Throne Day, which is highly meaningful. You know, this is something that really, that date was chosen, I would argue, to embarrass the Moroccan government and embarrass the king. You know, this all the signs point to that this was a local civil society, you know, individual popular-led movement of Moroccans and other immigrants making their way through Morocco, you know, trying to seize on an opportunity. And so I don't think that either Israel or the United States mm-hmm. was involved in using this if they wanted to destabilize Spain or embarrass Spain, there's other ways they could have done that. And I don't think this is one of them.
1: Okay. Alejandro, another speculation that I've seen is that it has to do with the Gibraltar Strait, because Ceuta is so close to Gibraltar. And now that we're seeing this whole war and in Iran and it to a large degree revolves around the Hormuz Strait, there are people who seem to think that it has somehow something to do with who is going to have the control of the Gibraltar Strait, which is another place that where international shipping could be stopped if someone wanted to do that. What do you think?
0: Yeah, I think all of these theories ultimately reflect the fact that we live in an increasingly geopolitical world, and so we often are quick to try to analyze everything through those geopolitical lenses, but ultimately we need to sometimes stop ourselves and look at the evidence and look at the data, as Sarah said, and I haven't seen any evidence that would point at that direction. This is a migration crisis. We have seen evidence of how it could have been exacerbated by disinformation campaigns on social media. Beyond that, we're truly hypothesizing and sort of like not basing our arguments on evidence and data. So I wouldn't be able to comment.
1: Okay. Well then, Sarah, let me throw another one in your direction and see what you think about that. And then I want to talk about West Sahara. Another thing that I read is that Michael Rubin, who is a senior fellow at the American Enterprise Institute, published in March this year a series of pieces urging Secretary of State Marco Rubio and President Trump to reconsider longstanding American policy towards Ceuta and Melilla, arguing that, and I don't understand this argument, but he argued that Washington should recognize the enclaves as occupied territories, and later suggested that Morocco could replicate elements of the 1975 Green March strategy while questioning whether NATO Article 6 protections would necessarily apply. Again, I have no idea what I'm talking about. Do you?
2: Sure. Yeah, there's a lot there. I will do my best to unpack it in a coherent way. So what I think he's trying to say, so the Green March refers to something that happened almost exactly 50 years ago, where this goes to Western Sahara, and we can, as you mentioned, we can get into that in more detail as well. But where Morocco basically threatened to send thousands of Moroccan citizens into Western Sahara to try to force Spain to withdraw from Western Sahara, from its claims over Western Sahara. That worked. They didn't end up, the Green March actually didn't materialize because just the threat of it was enough for Spain to decide that it wasn't worth the headache to hold on to their claims of Western Sahara anymore. So what I think Michael Rubin is trying to say is that, you know, Morocco should do the same thing and threaten or actually send thousands of Moroccans, sort of like this, into Ghouta Melia to try to get Spain to give them up. I mean, I don't think that that was the cause of this by any means. But there, you know, one of the things that has come out of this is we've seen both Spain and Morocco kind of double down on their longstanding positions. Spain saying, look, we've controlled this territory since the 1500s. So it's ours, you know, it's always been ours. And Morocco saying, no, it should be ours. And Morocco has, you know, they've regularly made claims that they would like Ghouta Melia to be part of Moroccan territory, but not, it's, they're very, a very different position than they hold over Western Sahara, which is that in the mind of Morocco, Western Sahara is Morocco. There's no question in the mind of Morocco that Western Sahara is part of its territory. Ghouta Melia is much more of a disputed territory, as Morocco would say.
1: Yeah, and I want to...
2: I missed part of that. But.
1: Yeah, I want to get back to that immediately, but just one more question here about the EU, which you mentioned, Alejandro, and several countries of the EU have... strongly criticized the Sanchez government, but Sanchez himself has called out the hypocrisy of these leaders, especially when comparing the reaction to the weaponization of migration from Belarus into Poland in the fall of 2021. And I want to let our listeners know about a very amazing movie about that, Green Border. I don't know if you guys saw it, but yeah, that and Io Capitano, which is also very relevant to what we're talking about. But so he said that that it's very unlikely that similar sanctions would be placed on Morocco. So talk about the EU, Spain, the relationships between them, and especially in this context.
0: Absolutely. As you mentioned, 22 EU countries signed a letter on August 1st asking Spain to do a better job controlling its borders as a response to this episode in Ceuta. And this was a move that was led by Italy's far-right Prime Minister, Giorgia Meloni, but also by Denmark's center-left Prime Minister, Mette Frederiksen, whose government is also very much against migration in many ways. As you also highlighted, Sanchez responded quickly to this, saying two things. Primarily, the first one is that if you look at the data from Frontex between 2021 and 2026, the number of, you could say, illegal crossings into the European Union that happened through the borders in Italy were twice as high as they were that happened through the border in Spain. So it's sort of like comparing the two governments despite their ideological differences in terms of how they are capable of responding to unregulated migration. He also then, or some voices in Spain have also compared the situation to the situation in the fall of 2021, when Belarus was accused of weaponizing migration, letting people enter Poland. In that case, EU countries stood firm with Poland and imposed sanctions on Belarus. And what we're seeing in August 2026 is many EU countries criticizing Spain, and maybe some would argue not doing enough in terms of calling out Morocco. So Sanchez is sort of like highlighting this tension. Ultimately, the European Union as a whole needs to cooperate and coordinate their responses when episodes like this happen. And if internal divisions within governments, whether they're motivated by ideological differences or not, only help to undermine the capacity of the EU as a whole to respond to these episodes.
1: Yeah, yeah. And the other movie, Io Capitano, that I mentioned, is about migration, illegal migration to Italy. Again, I highly recommend both of these movies. So, Sarah, Western Sahara is somewhat in the news nowadays, finally, because of Christopher Nolan's The Odyssey, which was filmed there. What is the criticism and, what is the situation that has created this criticism?
2: Sure. So the criticism is that Christopher Nolan, you know, filming The Odyssey, major Hollywood production, filmed for 4 days in the territory of Western Sahara. He also filmed several scenes in Morocco proper. But the idea here is that Western Sahara, according to international law, according to the EU High Court of Justice, the UN, you know, is considered a disputed territory. It's not considered legally part of Morocco. And so a lot of the Sahrawi people themselves, as well as other activists, have accused Nolan of perpetuating the sort of the occupation and colonialization of this territory. You know, Nolan, there's no connection between Western Sahara and the Odyssey itself. The Western Sahara, the scenes were chosen just because of the beautiful vistas. It is a beautiful place. And because the Moroccan film industry offers a lot of tax incentives and a lot of financial incentives for filmmakers. And I should say that, you know, Morocco has built up quite an impressive film industry. They also really support local Moroccan directors and try to get the local Moroccan film industry itself to grow, which is very admirable. But one of the things that the Moroccan government is actively trying to do is court Hollywood and other directors to come and film in Western Sahara as a way of normalizing the Moroccan occupation mm-hmm. of Western Sahara. And so this was pointed out to Nolan. He has not spoken out against this or for them. He hasn't answered any questions about his decision to film in Western Sahara. But what the Moroccan government has said publicly is that, you know, they see the Odyssey as sort of the gateway, I mean, sort of no pun intended, but to allow others to film there and to make this as a sort of green light so that Hollywood can now use Western Sahara as a backdrop for other films. But the Sahrawi people themselves were not consulted. They are not reaping the financial benefits of the filming that's taking place in their own territory. And so this is something that is, in my mind, highly problematic.
1: Yeah. So tell us more about the occupation. We talked about it in the past, but not for in quite a while. As I understand, this is an occupation just as brutal as others. A lot of the leaders have been incarcerated and killed. What exactly does it look like?
2: Sure. So this is a territory, you know, if you think about it, Morocco calls it the southern provinces. So you can kind of get a sense geographically of what we're talking about. It's the land that's just below the sort of globally recognized border of Morocco that has been under dispute. It's had different powers that have occupied it at different points. I mentioned Spain, Mauritania. There's been other, you know, Algeria had part of it. There's all sorts of different historical background, but Morocco, for the most part, you know, since 1975 has had control over the territory, and they believe it's part of their territory. But the people that live there, the indigenous Sahrawi people, have not had any say in their own affairs. And there's been, it's largely been monitored by a UN mission that was set up to initially to have a referendum that would decide the future of Western Sahara. And so the idea would be that the people who live there could decide, do they want to be part of Morocco? Do they want to be an independent country or something in between? But that referendum never occurred. There was all sorts of fits and starts, all sorts of political challenges to making that referendum happen. And in the intervening 50 years, you've had a largely cold conflict. There's been little spats of violence here and there, but for the most part, it's been a relatively contained conflict. There is a berm, a very heavily protected border between Algeria and Western Sahara. There's a lot of landmines in that area. It's one of the most heavily landmined areas in the world. Mm. And the people who, you know, Morocco has sort of kept a lid on what's happening there. So one of the big challenges is that there's largely a media blackout. So we don't know exactly what's happening. You mentioned some of the repression. There's definitely been a lot of accusations by human rights organizations that have been able to get in, that the people, the Sahrawi people, are treated poorly, that journalists, you know, who anyone who tries to write anything about it, you know, faces threats of persecution. But the biggest challenge is that we just don't know what's happening. And so, you know, again, there's been a lot of accusations of human rights violations, but we don't even really know the extent of what's happening. And I mean, to sort of turn it on the positive side a little bit, what we have been seeing over the past year or so is some real attempts at negotiation. The way that the conflict has been sort of wrapping up or potentially wrapping up, you know, has shown some positive signs that we might actually see a resolution to this. The hope would be that the Sahrawi people would have some say in their own affairs, that the likely outcome is that they would become part of Morocco, but hopefully with the ability to actually benefit from their own financial resources and be able to control their own political affairs. But we'll see where it goes in the next year or so.
1: Yeah, and we are actually going to end up with Mariam Hassan, who is known as the singer of Western Sahara, with Hayu, which is a rally cry urging Sahrawi revolutionaries to fight colonial occupation and reclaim their free land. Let's start hearing it. Thank you so very much for joining us and helping us understanding what's been going on in Ceuta and the background for all of that. I'm looking for the page where I have your... my guests have been... This is so weird. I cannot find your bios. No, here they are. My guests have been Sarah Yerkes, Senior Fellow at the Carnegie Endowment for International Peace, and whose research focuses on North Africa, and Alejandro Martin Rodriguez, a Fellow in the Sustainability, Climate, and Geopolitics Program, also at the Carnegie Endowment for International Peace. Thank you very much for joining us. Thank you, Sarah and Samer. Here is Mariam Hassan. I'm Esti Dinor. We'll be talking again next week.

0: Well, good afternoon. Welcome to the Mel and Floyd Summer Replacement Show. I'm Mel. Floyd is on assignment, but with us, as always, the man who knows everything, Mr. Shardy Pants. Smarty Pants. That's somebody different.
1: Depends on what I've had to eat. I was about to say, I am he, but I think I'm going to pull that back.
0: Yeah,
1: that's,
0: you'd probably
1: that's some other guy.
0: Fess up to that one.
1: That's some other guy.
0: Yeah.
1: So, at any rate, how you doing?
0: Good, good. I spent the week hiding in a catering cart because I was afraid of my neighbors.
1: Was it just any old catering cart, or was it special?
0: It was gold.
1: Gold line.
0: Spray painted. Yeah.
1: I love the fact that you can tell who was in... who Trump thinks is good looking, like the Uggos are all in the decoy plane, and all the attractive people, including our very attractive Pete Hegseth, our secretary at war with himself. So he was there as well. So I saw a rundown. I was watching this one comedian who was putting up these pictures. This was on Kimmel. It's a replacement for Kimmel. And he was picking it. Now, you pick, who do you think went on the decoy plane? And it was always by what they looked like, not how important they were, not how crucial they were to the president's mission.
0: Stephen Miller.
1: Yeah, right. Stephen Miller was definitely on the Uggo plane. Yeah. Not a surprise.
0: Was Vance in on this?
1: Or? You know, I don't think Vance was part of that.
0: He might not have been. They like to separate the president and the vice president.
1: Yeah, but. Well, they bicker, you know. And put them on opposite sides of the room.
0: That was like when my kid worked at the Hilton, the Indigo Girls came to town.
1: Oh, yeah, I remember them.
0: And she said that they had a little writer in their deal for the reservation that they had to be on separate floors.
1: Oh, interesting. See a little too much of each other. Yeah. I get that. That makes sense.
0: That's funny though. I hadn't heard that the good looking. It reminds me. There's a Larry David Curb Your Enthusiasm episode where where this restaurant would seat the ugly people in the back room and the good looking people in the front. Yeah, and Larry, of course, got all perturbed about that.
1: Yeah, yeah. Well, I actually had something like that. Campaign. I had something like that happen to us.
0: Were you the Uggos?
1: No, we were a slightly different issue. So we were at a new restaurant in town, and everybody in there was like about 20. And we are not. And so we're sitting there, and the owner goes around the table after table, asks them how things are, and, you know, butters them up and is, you know, chatty and everything, except for us. He just went right by us.
0: How was your oatmeal?
1: So I got up. I walked over to him. I said, have you ever seen the movie Logan's Run? He's like, what? It's like, there's this futuristic society where when you turn 30, they kill you. And he immediately, to his credit, immediately got it. He said, I'm sorry. I just, you know, whatever. But, I mean, they want people that are going to keep coming back.
0: Oh, sure.
1: You know.
0: Yeah, and you've only got a couple of years.
1: Yeah, I know. Like, apparently he assessed
0: why bother?
1: Well, I got one foot in the grave. That guy.
0: He's just going to come in here for his pudding cup.
1: I was like, there's way too much of that in the town right now. I mean, I've been to a couple places. I'm serious. I've been to a couple places where, you know, it's the kind of place where they hire everybody. I won't mention any names, folks, because I don't want to get in trouble and I don't want to unfairly slur anybody. But there's a couple places I've gone to where they've hired very, very young, very, the kind of the Trump approach, attractive staff who doesn't know their butt from their elbow. And it's just like, it's a kind of a place where women with too much makeup try to pick up divorce lawyers, you know, that kind of place. It's like, do we need any more of those? I mean, that's what Chicago has, right? I mean, this is Madison. We could not have that. But any rate, so that's how you can tell we're becoming kind of a thing now. Madison's becoming a thing. We were always a suburb in search of a city, and now we're becoming a thing. So restaurants going to betoken that.
0: We're becoming a new thing. I don't get to town often, and every Friday, I'm always, it's kind of like, you know, I've been asleep for a week, and then I come down here, and I was amazed today. It was like going through a maze to try to get here.
1: Oh, yeah.
0: And you didn't even have any cheese for me when I got here.
1: I apologize for that.
0: I mean, there's construction on every road.
1: Yeah, I know. Everyone.
0: I mean, not to be one of those, there's construction all the time.
1: No, well, it's...
0: But there is construction all the time.
1: Yeah, well, it's especially potent today because, of course, it's giant move-in day. There's so many U-Hauls downtown today.
0: It's the day we get all our new furniture here at the station.
1: Furniture? Always. What about our electronics?
0: Perfectly good Betamax.
1: Yeah, exactly. Exactly.
0: Use that for our Twitch stream.
1: Yeah. But, hey, just want to, speaking of which, I got a little message here from, we have a message from.
0: It's a Bender postcard.
1: It's a postcard. And what's amusing about it, it's Bender, the character from Futurama. But the postcard itself is actually bent, which I find kind of amusing. But it says, keep your robot clean on one side. And it has, for those of you who've ever seen it, the image of Bender, the robot from the Futurama cartoon series. And it's sponsored by RUR, which is Rehabilitate Unsanitary Robots. And on the back, it's a little message to us, and a nice stamp, by the way. It's a 67 Mercury Cougar. My dad had one of those.
0: How did that card get here?
1: I don't know. They put it in a bag or something. I think they have one of those machines that like prints stuff out. You know?
0: It's 3D printing.
1: It's 3D printing. Yeah. Oh, okay. It says Howdy Melon Floyd, and Melon is spelled M-E-L-O-N.
0: That's how we like it.
1: That's the way it's transcribed on Spotify, apparently.
0: Is it?
1: Yeah, that's what he says. And he thanks us all. This is Will who's thanking us. He says he thanks Mel for the laughs. Pants, thanks for expanding my vocab and history knowledge. Wow, right through the heart. I was just talking to some friends the other day.
0: Thanks for being a pompous ass.
1: Yeah, well, I was just talking to some friends the other day who said, because you weren't on the show a couple weeks ago, you're off having some fun. And
0: instead of doing this.
1: And this person has been a friend my whole life and listens to the show every week said, oh, it's just not the same without Mel there. You know, it's just like, he's the funny one. And I'm like, oh, thank you. Which is actually true. And then thanks to D-Cubed for archiving. So I can listen. This is Will speaking. I can listen in the future in a far off land.
0: Nice.
1: So, yeah.
0: Oh, that's where the robot comes from.
1: That's where the robot comes
0: from. The future.
1: But speaking of our voluminous fan base, we're going to be live and in Poison this weekend, a couple of places.
0: Yeah, we're gonna be at the WRT booth at the Eakin Park Festival on Saturday. That's tomorrow, from 2:30 to 4:30. So come on out there. That's a nice. It's not huge, but it's a nice thing. We did it a few years ago.
1: Yeah, I love that neighborhood.
0: Yeah.
1: So Companion and I have been over. We go over there sometimes to listen to music. And it reminds us both, because we both grew up in the South, it reminds us of what many southern cities, they're modest houses with these tree-lined streets and so on. It's just a really beautiful little neighborhood. I really enjoy it. It's right across, if you don't know, it's right across the highway from where the old Oscar Mayer building is. Yeah. So pop on over there.
0: Yeah, it's 2407 Coolidge Street, if that's helpful. So Eakin Park Festival, 2:30 to 4:30 tomorrow. The Ward will be there the whole time.
1: But
0: that's when we're going to be. At the booth. And I think it's still a big orange tent. It's easy to find.
1: Sure.
0: We had a bigger orange tent until that blew away a few years ago. But
1: really?
0: Yeah. Don't you remember when there were storms? Maybe you were gone.
1: God, I don't remember.
0: Adrian was hanging on to it for her life.
1: I might have blotted it out of my memory.
0: You might have been gone.
1: I might need hypnotic regression or something to remember that one.
0: So that's Saturday, 2:30 to 4:30 at the Eakin Park Festival. Sunday, we're going to be at the Magic Pride Fest at the Warner Park.
1: We're going to be at the kissing booth.
0: Mine says kicking booth.
1: Oh, okay. And we'll sign anything if you promise not to wash it.
0: Yeah, which isn't a problem.
1: Most of our fans, yeah.
0: Right. Okay, Warner Park Magic Pride Fest. We'll be at the booth at 3:30 to 6 o'clock. So come on out to either one of those or both. It'd be nice to see you.
1: Yeah, it'd be great.
0: We haven't done a lot of these because I had a few operations that I decided were more important than schmoozing with fans.
1: You and gravity.
0: Oh, I got a great gravity story. I got to find that here. So,
1: hey, I have two stories this week, which are kind of like dog bites man stories, but it's nice to see the actual evidence. So these are both from the New York Times, investigative reporting done by the New York Times. One is talking about some of the ICE agents who, of course, have been carrying out these large aggressive sweeps. They've kind of toned back the big stuff now, but they're still out there doing their stuff. And one of the things that the Trump administration denies, of course, is that this has anything to do with racism or racial profiling. But whether it does or not, and of course we all know it does, the comments made by some of the agents themselves, which have been captured on body camera footage, text messages, and other documents which have emerged from lawsuits. People have been suing, you know, the government for some of the stuff that these agents have been doing. They reveal how, basically, how these people talk. Using derogatory language to refer to Mexican immigrants. I won't even go through some of the slurs. But basically, it's clear that racial profiling is involved. And not only that, but racial animus, in many cases, is motivating the folks who are doing this work. And again, I know you're all listening and saying, oh, well, duh. But it's nice to have evidence, because otherwise, you know, there's always this gaslighting that goes on, and sure, saying, oh, this is not what it's really all about. Yeah, we're just trying to make things tidy, make your country tidy. Also, and this is a real kind of flashback to the days gone by, apparently the Homeland Security Department has been engaged in counter surveillance of the various groups that were involved in protesting the crackdown in Minnesota. So there were various political groups, labor unions, there was a climate change group, apparently there were some socialist groups that investigators believed had provided help and money to what they described as violent opportunists. I love opportunists. if you could ever think, I thought they were the Opportunity Administration. What a word. And agitators. And this is according to newly released government documents. They show that Homeland Security used a bunch of invasive tactics during the first half of this year to gather information on any groups. And these are groups that have not been accused of any crimes, right? And so they weren't just investigating political activity or criminal activity, investigating political activity. And in one case, just to give you an example, officials used administrative subpoenas to obtain more than 4 years of financial records from something called the Sunrise Movement, which is an environmental group, and from the Communication Workers of America, which, of course, is a mainstream labor union. And by going back into 3 years of records, that's long before anything that was going on in Minnesota, but they just wanted to basically rummage around in there and see what they could find. They also found that they had 3 years' worth, it's also been discovered that the investigators had 3 years' worth of wire transfers made by the Service Employees International Union, which, of course, is the biggest healthcare workers union in the United States. And in getting this 3 years' worth of information, they said that they thought the Service Employees International Union was engaged in domestic terrorist financing.
0: Oh, my God. I think they were sending, like, spies into these meetings, too, and trying to rile people up, which, again, is right out of the 60s and 70s.
1: Yeah.
0: And you know, they'd have a meeting, and then their spy would go, oh, we should go kill some of those people.
1: Yeah. Agent provocateur. Yes, exactly.
0: Yeah. We're looking around for who did this, and so...
2: Not me.
0: So I had a gravity story, and this is from Wednesday.
1: Usually we're all about levity on this show, but...
0: No, this is about gravity now.
1: Okay, so, all right.
0: NASA actually had to issue a statement that this was the issue on Tuesday, I assume, that the Earth will not lose gravity on Wednesday, August 12th. That was a couple days ago.
1: Yep.
0: After an AI-fueled hoax triggered alarming claims across Instagram, TikTok, and X. The false warning alleged that gravity would disappear worldwide.
1: Somebody hasn't read their Einstein.
0: for 7 seconds because of colliding black holes, potentially sending people and objects into the air.
1: Sure.
0: The NASA spokesperson said the Earth will not lose gravity on August 12th, and addressing the rumor. The agency explained that Earth's gravitational force depends on the planet's mass, which is not about to disappear during the solar eclipse or any other scheduled event. I sent this to Companion, who's an actual... astrophysicist.
1: Yeah.
0: And he said, this is the kind of thing that can happen if we don't fully fund NASA. People don't appreciate that gravity is a service we all rely on.
1: It's like WPS or something. You don't give NASA its money.
0: Pay your bill.
1: Pay your bill and no more gravity for you.
0: TV floated away.
1: Well, the thing about that's, I mean, okay, so the mega issue, of course, is if you're living in a society where everybody on the right is trashing expertise over and over and over again, what's your fallback?
0: Right.
1: Your fallback, make it up. That's all of human history. Yeah. We make it up, right?
0: Right.
1: I mean, don't do that. But secondly, so it's true that there have been colliding black holes. This happened a few years ago.
0: Sure.
1: That have created gravitational wobbles. You know, space-time has kind of undulated. But the fact of the matter is, it was so, I mean, this was a gigantic thing that happened. Two black holes ran into each other. And even with that, it was so attenuated that the only reason why we were able to detect it is because we created these super high, you know, capacity detectors that are like in the bottom of the Antarctic or something. I mean, it's one of those things where there's, we wouldn't have even known about it if it hadn't been for the fact that pesky scientists found out.
0: There was a blip on a little screen, or a computer readout or something.
1: It's just bizarre.
0: I mean, think about that. If gravity did, I mean, just, you know, walking this back, if that was true and we were going to lose gravity for 7 seconds, that would pretty much destroy almost everything on Earth. I mean, you know. Yeah. If everything just started floating around for 7 seconds, and then after 7 seconds, it would crash back.
1: But here's the thing. Who knows if a person even started this? I mean, it used to be when you hear...
0: It says it was AI generated.
1: Yeah, that's what I mean. Yeah. So when you look at this kind of stuff, it's like back in the day, you'd see these online hoaxes, and you're thinking, well, there's some guy that's just trying to
0: make... Thought it was funny.
1: Yeah, pull the fire alarm kind of thing. But now it could be, who knows? It's something that's out of its box that decides it's going to just drive humans crazy. I think that's the first step for the AI takeover.
0: They're
1: just going to mess with us, and we're just going to be totally freaked out all the time, and then they'll move in. So move in for the kill.
0: So no, we did not lose gravity on Wednesday. Mellon Floyd started a campaign to repeal the law of gravity, and we came really close to getting a few Republicans to sign on to it. We just came a few dollars short of getting their support. It's like, you know, because we put the money on the scale, and it wasn't quite enough.
1: Yeah, it was the same people. If you showed them an ice cube, they'd say, "Well, that proves that climate change isn't real." You know.
0: Well, we start off by saying
1: with the low hanging fruit.
0: It's just a theory. That kind of reeled them in right away.
1: Yeah,
0: it's like,
1: right.
0: Oh yeah, oh that makes sense.
1: Yeah,
0: and then,
1: so
0: and I don't know. We should see if we can get a proclamation to that effect.
1: Well, I just think gravity's been holding us down long enough.
0: That was
1: the slogan.
0: That was our slogan. Yeah. So. But,
1: Hey, I don't know what to think about. I got another story about Homeland Security. I don't know what to think about this story because on the one hand, it seems like a total waste. But on the other hand, I'm glad that it's a waste. So starting last fall, the Department of Homeland Security spent $464 million on no-bid contracts to buy a bunch of used airplanes from this firm in Northern Virginia. And it turns out it's a huge price tag, right? I mean, you know, almost $500 million. But three of them are luxury business jets, and then they were going to use these to deport people, but they haven't done anything with them.
0: Well, I think that was a Christie Noem thing.
1: Yeah, it's basically just a graft. It's just graft, right? There's so much corruption in this administration.
0: Well, she needed a jet with a big bedroom for her official duties. <so. laughs> That's why they wanted one of those.
1: Oh, my Lord. The mind reels. Okay.
0: Sorry.
1: But at any rate.
0: their
1: whole point was that the no-bid component of the contract was justified by the idea that there was this incredible urgency.
0: Yeah, that's everything they do is an emergency.
1: Yeah,
0: And they justify everything.
1: And now they're just sitting there. So I don't like the fact that they spent $500 million. On the other hand, I kind of like the fact that they're not using them. Thank you. Waste more money. Department of Homeland Security, please.
0: They'll come back for more. Well, they had another story about ICE this week that they were going to get them like electric gloves that would give people shocks when you grab. It's like something out of Iron Man or something. You grab people. It's like having little taser gloves or something.
1: Jeez Louise. I mean, it's like, and who came up with that great idea?
0: I don't know.
1: Was it Hegseth?
0: Probably.
1: It's probably right up there with his other big idea this week. Did you see that they're renaming a military base down in Charleston after Senator Lindsey Graham?
0: Really?
1: Yep.
0: Fort Ladybug?
1: I got the vapors. He spoke about it this week. The defense secretary was speaking at the ceremony. And, of course, he had to add his little... you know, little Bomos here. He said, Lindsay spent his final years taking on a radical leftist ideology that had run rampant in the media and academia, blah, blah, bloody, blah, blah. The hard left declared war on our military. What is he even talking about?
0: Yeah, because we're spending $1 trillion a year. Yeah. No, $1.5 trillion, I think, is what they want.
1: I did. A friend of mine told me this week, and we looked it up to see if it was real, and I wish it had been. But there was a rumor going, talking about rumors on the internet going around, that when Lindsay died, Grindr, the famous gay hookup site, lowered their flag to half mast. We tried to find if that was real or not. I don't think so. But I like the idea.
0: Yeah.
1: It's like, so they're just thinking of all that lost revenue.
0: So, so they named like an army fort after him?
1: Yeah, Fort Lindsay.
0: I'm surprised it wasn't like a naval base because of his affinity for seamen.
1: Oh, no. Don't go there. Right. In the Navy.
0: I'll put myself in timeout for a while.
1: Yeah, you're getting a timeout.
0: We have measles in Wisconsin.
1: Hoorah. Yeah. Finally.
0: Measles outbreak confirmed.
1: Getting so nostalgic.
0: In southwest Wisconsin with 13 new cases.
1: Let me guess, Crawford County.
0: Where was it? It just says southwest.
1: Oh, that's a nice picture of measles you got there. You know, if you're going to, I love this. If you're going to do a story about measles, you should have a close up of the measles themselves,
0: yeah,
1: right? The
0: right,
1: actual.
0: Sure.
1: Little guys,
0: like little
1: guys,
0: mugshot there.
1: Yeah, little mugshots.
0: Yeah, but
1: you seen this cell?
0: Do not engage.
1: Do not engage.
0: Call officials. So,
1: yeah, that's right.
0: Iowa and Lafayette counties.
1: Oh, okay. Wow. Hey, you'll be happy to know that a federal judge in Boston dismiss the case against Harvard University that the administration has been making, which is that Harvard is anti-Semitic.
0: Oh, yeah.
1: Yeah. The judge, Richard Stearns, of the U.S. District Court in Massachusetts, granted Harvard's motion to throw out the case, saying that the anti-Semitic incidents cited in the administration's March lawsuit were too isolated and episodic to show any kind of programmatic prejudice. And its lawsuit filed in the spring, the Trump administration had accused the university of, quote, turning a blind eye to anti-Semitism and discrimination against Jews and Israel. So, but I'm sure they'll take it to the next court. So far, the Trump administration has not commented on it, so I don't know. But of course, that's all that stuff is just tactics. That's all it is.
0: We got an email from Pam at melonfloydmailbag@gmail.com. I won't mention the restaurant, but she confirms she had a similar experience that you did as far as being invisible at a local restaurant.
1: So. Yep. You know, the funny thing about ageism, and it can start pretty early. Funny thing about ageism is in many ways, it's the least sensible of all the prejudices. I mean, no prejudice is great. No ism is good. But
0: because ideally we all end up.
1: But because it's just diachronic. It's like it's not. I mean, it's literally impossible to alter your race or whatever. But it's not impossible to get old. I mean, I remember when I was 19. I never thought I'd live to be 30. I guess, but you do.
0: Well, when I was a kid, I was kind of freaked out by old people, like when my old relatives would come over. But but I mean, they were creepy people. So I mean,
1: you had an underlying issue to deal with there.
0: It was
1: nothing
0: well
1: to do with age. Yeah, right.
0: but no, I think just there was something weird about old people when you're a kid or when you're.
1: I think the thing is that I mean, marketers will tell you this: as people age, of course, they get locked into their consumer choices. So if you're trying to make money, trying to get older people to do X, Y, or Z is probably not a great idea.
0: No.
1: Because they're not going to, you're trying to build this, brand loyalty or whatever, and they're already, they're still getting.
0: I get all that at Rexall.
1: Exactly. I'm sticking by my Luckies. Like, okay. I mean, so I kind of get it, but there's also like the human thing. So. Be nice if you said hi.
0: Let's see. Prescriptions for a, quote, anti-autism drug have soared after the White House endorsement.
1: Oh, my Lord.
0: Following a White House press conference suggesting leucovorin as a treatment for autism in September of 2020.
1: Not ivermectin?
0: Nope. It's a new one here. So, despite lack of supporting data, U.S. prescriptions of the drug soared 400%.
1: So what is that drug normally used for? Like to promote rabbit reproduction or something? I mean, what is it?
0: I don't know what it does here. It just talks about it. It doesn't say it, but it just talks about how it increased kind of exponentially over time.
1: Here's a pleasant story. Turns out that the overall number of monthly visitors to, quote, Truth Social was down 36% from a year ago, according to estimates by the online tracking firm SimilarWeb. So monthly visitors to the president's site, you know, where he erupts with all of his various pronouncements. It fell by a slightly greater amount in June compared with last year. And, of course, other social media platforms have posted much higher numbers of visits. And I've been following traffic to Truth Social for years, and I'm really struck by the steepness of the plunge, says a man by the name of Howard Polskin, who publishes a newsletter called The Writing, which tracks right-wing news media. When you think of how much Trump uses Truth Social as a megaphone, you would think the numbers would be skyrocketing. You know, I think people maybe... Oh.
0: You got a note?
1: I have a note that my I don't know, maybe it's me. Caller says Mr. Pants's microphone has some sort of distortion. No, that's me. Oh. And it's making it hard to hear his very nice voice.
0: Oh, okay. Why don't you switch mics then?
1: All right. You want to try another mic?
0: Whichever one you want. Yeah.
1: Just try one.
0: Shut this one off here.
1: It might just be me.
0: There you go.
1: Can I hear myself?
0: Yeah. I mean, you sounded fine to me, and the levels are fine. Okay. But thanks for the feedback. It's good to hear.
1: Yeah. Feedback. That's what I was aiming for.
0: That's what we were getting.
1: All right.
0: This drug. It's for treating certain types of anemia.
1: Oh, okay.
0: And, things like that. So.
1: Oh.
0: But.
1: So why would they think that it would also have this further characteristic?
0: I don't know, because there's not enough gravity or something. I don't know.
1: Because the witch doctor said so.
0: Gravity's really weird when you think about it. I meant to go off on this tangent when we were talking about
1: it's that. Curvature in space-time, according to Einstein.
0: It's very odd. It's like it's not like light. I can kind of understand light.
1: Sure.
0: You know, light comes from the sun.
1: Oh, no, light's... crazy too.
0: Well, I know light's crazy too.
1: It's all crazy when you get down.
0: Well, everything's crazy at that level, but.
1: So Newton had three different theories of how gravity worked.
0: Yeah.
1: Which he said, I don't need to give you a theory because none of them seemed like particularly right.
0: Yeah.
1: But the one that I loved the most, I actually did some research on this. One of the ones that I loved the most was he said that it was literally God keeping things in place. And it was kind of like, what, God's the janitor, you know, like, oh, the stove's not working, I better, you know, the furnace is on the fritz, so I better kick it a couple of times.
0: That'd be a rotten job.
1: Well, it would also be kind of like, is God really that bad a craftsman, you know? Yeah. It's like, really, come on.
0: Yeah, the whole beautiful clockwork universe.
1: Yeah.
0: Except everything, you know, God has to constantly be, it's kind of like when I had a cat, and the cat would knock things off the shelf.
1: You know,
0: that was... sort of the opposite. That's the entropy.
1: Yeah, yeah. Oh, yeah. Well, any pet is basically entropy in your life.
0: What else we got here? We have goats riding buses in Portland.
1: Oregon?
0: Oregon, yeah.
1: Oh great.
0: Loose pygmy goats were caught boarding the TriMet bus in Portland. There's a nice picture of a couple of goats just walking onto this nice green bus.
1: Did they have a pass?
0: I think so, yeah. So.
1: So they're just goats.
0: They're just wandering.
1: Walking around the streets of Portland. That makes me want to go out there.

0: Now, many people know, of course, our listeners will know who that is. That's the American-Israel Public Affairs Committee. It's one of the biggest spenders in American elections, and it was very, very much involved. It's been very much involved in congressional races across the country. But what's really interesting right now, I just found this fascinating, is how much money they're spending. So in 2022, which, of course, was an off-year election, midterm election, they spent $29 million total, according to their own accounting. In the 2024 election, they spent more, which makes sense. That was a presidential election. They spent $46 million. But now, in another midterm election season, 2026, remember what they spent in 2024? $46 million. They're spending $67 wow. million. They're not done yet.
1: They threw a bunch of money at the Democratic, you know, gubernatorial primary here.
0: Sure. So. But $67 million, I mean, think about that. That's almost three times what they spent back in 2022.
1: And we're just getting started.
0: And we're just getting started, yeah. Wow. That's a lot of money.
1: Hey, you're listening to The Mel and Floyd Show here on WORT 89.9 on the FM. You might be listening on the internet at WRTFM.org. You could be listening in the future because we put these shows and all of our shows up on the archives page. And use the WRT app to listen to all your favorite shows whenever you want. I like doing that. That's fun. I was listening to the Jaguar last week and time-shifted him. That was fun.
0: Time-shifted him. Getting all sci-fi on us.
1: When the gravity gave out. Then time gets all screwed
0: up. It does.
1: Everything's connected. So, yeah. But and thanks to Mindless Meaning D-Cubed, as someone had mentioned earlier, for doing the file management to get us up on places like Spotify and Apple Tune or Apple Pods. So you can podcast pretty much anywhere, as far as we know. We kind of come and go on some of those sites, but... for some reason. So, all right, we're going to take a brief break and then come back with...
0: updates on Waymo. Turns out there's been
1: Waymo.
0: A lot more robo-accidents recently.
1: The Waymo stories. And I'm going to tell you how many pairs of underwear King Tut was buried with.
0: Wow.
1: It's a lot.

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1: And we're back. So a few stories from the world of economics. Trump administration is planning to, and they're moving forward with their plan, to scale back scrutiny of shadowy shell companies that criminals use to launder money and traffic drugs. So the mafia state is basically on its way to realization. So this was on Tuesday of this week. The Treasury Department says it was permanently halting the collection of data about the ownership of private American companies that was required as part of the 2021 Corporate Transparency Act. Now, this law was passed with bipartisan support, and it was supposedly to prevent the illicit use of shell companies by giving law enforcement agencies the right to information. So people, you know, they're

0: they're doing all kinds of criminal activities, and so they have these fake companies. But Treasury is, according to the Treasury Secretary Scott Bessent, Treasury is eliminating a burdensome reporting requirement for millions of law-abiding business owners. Yeah, okay. And what about the ones that aren't law-abiding business owners? Well, don't have to worry about that. Also, this week, the nation's top scientific body has removed a chapter on climate science from a reference manual for judges. And, of course, this is all because we have this right-wing crazy administration that wants to, you know, pump us with their bizarre, unrealistic ideology about how the world's arranged. The National Academies of Sciences, Engineering, and Medicine said Friday they determined that, quote, questions about the processes used to develop the chapter warrant an independent review. And, of course, this was after the right-wingers freaked out when they saw that.
1: You know, that's such a common thread of authoritarianism going back thousands and thousands of years. Yeah. It's like, you know, we have our own reality, and we don't want any of these facts to interfere. And and this is, you know, we're going to tell you climate change is not happening, and so it's not happening.
0: The thing that's so maddening about it is they have this view that there's this, you know, like Elon Musk says, the woke mind virus. Like, what, there are eight people that think that? You know, it's like, and that justifies them basically taking their crazy worldview. Yeah. I mean, they resent the fact that people have other points of view.
1: Right.
0: And that's the beginning and the end of it. It's not like there was some kind of crazy conspiracy or some weird thing was going on, you know, where they were all being brainwashed, the youth are being brainwashed or something. It's like, no, we just don't all believe what they believe, so we're all wrong.
1: Yeah, well, that's...
0: We have to be corrected, apparently.
1: Right, and that's, again, the limiting factor of what I was just talking about is you can pretend to have your own reality for a while, but eventually, you know, if the river floods, you know, it's like the river's going to flood whether you believe it's going to do that or not.
0: Yeah.
1: And also the fact that they really have taken aim at empathy.
0: They
1: complain
0: I wonder
1: about
0: why.
1: They complain about empathy.
0: Yeah.
1: And because of that, they can't understand how people, you know, accurately understand how people might come to different conclusions.
0: Yeah.
1: You know, they say, and you know, you've mentioned this before, it's like with the voter fraud scares.
0: Yeah.
1: It's like they say, well, they must be doing it because that's what we
0: would
1: do.
0: That's exactly what we would do. Yeah.
1: What we are doing.
0: Projected, so.
1: That reminds me, Mike Lindell, the MyPillow guy, he finished second in the Minnesota gubernatorial Republican primary by about 10%. And of course he resigned, you know, and you know, gave his you know, very...
0: No, he didn't.
1: No, he said there were irregularities.
0: Oh, my gosh.
1: And that the vote, there was all kinds of voter fraud, and he wants to investigate why he lost.
0: He knows it's Republicans voting, so he knows it must be fraudulent.
1: I mean, I was cheating.
0: I
1: just assumed they were.
0: You know, it's funny, that thing about the reality. I remember when I read, you know, reality breaking through. I remember when I read, this is a strange thing to confess, but I remember when I was in high school and I read 1984. And you remember I grew up in Eastern Kentucky, right? And so I was surrounded by people who had, you know, very very conservative religious views as well as political views. And I remember reading it and I was thinking, wouldn't that fool their butts if all that Jesus stuff was true? I remember thinking that. I was like, what if, you know, it's actually all that was true and they thought they were running the world and then suddenly, no, they weren't running the world anymore. That would fool them.
1: I was supposed to be nice to people?
0: Yeah, yeah.
1: Oh. Well, here's an economic story, sort of. New research published today, shared exclusively with The Guardian, found that companies that resisted the pressure to keep their DEI practices, including Costco, Apple, and Delta Airlines, performed just as well as their competitors who pulled back, who chickened out. So, but in fact, there were some companies like Target, they really got hurt by being so spineless because... You know, for years they tried to pretend, you know, that they were kind of like gay friendly and stuff like that.
0: Yeah.
1: And then as soon as they got a chance, they say, oh, we're done with that crap. And they threw it out. And then people start boycotting them.
0: Yeah.
1: And then
0: their
1: sales plummeted. So, I mean, it's not go woke and go broke. It's kind of the other way around. But
0: Well, it depends. I mean, so much of this stuff depends on what part of the country you live in.
1: Yeah.
0: I mean, that's the other thing, too.
1: Yeah.
0: It's just, I mean, we really are diverse in many ways, and culturally we're quite diverse, the United States is.
1: Yeah. But I mean, I don't expect big corporations to be like politically activists on, you know, progressive issues. But I do expect them like to treat their employees and their customers well and like human beings. And that's all that stuff is.
0: It's, well, I mean, and the other thing about it is, it's just like what I was saying earlier about the restaurants. My money spends too. You know what I mean? Like, so what is the deal? Do you want my money or do you not want my money? Yeah. That's up to you, buddy.
1: Well, Disney World figured that out a long time ago.
0: Right, exactly.
1: Like, we're having a gay day.
0: So on, I don't know if you heard about this story, but on the 4th of July, there was about 100,000 people on the San Francisco waterfront for a fireworks display that was going to be shown over the Golden Gate Bridge. But when they tried to get home, it became a big problem. Now, have you heard this story? It's becoming kind of a legendary story. So it turns out that when people were trying to come back from this event, that there were Waymo driverless cars blocking intersections and choking traffic. The drivers were, some drivers were stuck behind the robo-taxis for about 3 hours. And several of them had to be towed away after their batteries died. They just sat there and they just, kind of ran down. And two of them actually caught on fire. So it's like, what's going on with these Waymos? And it was just, there was some kind of glitch, apparently. One person did order, this one person there, a woman named by the name of Rose Peterson. She ordered a Waymo to get back to her hotel. And the car just stopped at the intersection. And the car started smelling like fire.
1: Oh, no.
0: And they thought, maybe we should get out of the car and maybe we could do this other thing, like walk, you know, the rest of the way. But apparently, there are, the problem with Waymo and these other driverless cars is that there can be what they call edge cases, which are basically unscripted situations that nobody's trained the robo-taxis to deal with. And so there's about 4,000 today on the road of these Waymos, and they're mostly in Denver, Vegas, San Diego, and Tampa, and also, of course, in L.A. and San Francisco. But they've had 3 federal recalls since December for software problems, including ones where cars drove into flooded roadways. I love that one. And in some cases, they've gotten like these amazing headlines, like what happened out in San Francisco. What happened was there was a power outage, and it left about 1,600 of these guys just frozen. Just like, now what, you know? It's like an episode of Star Trek or something, you know?
1: Futurama.
0: You drive the robots crazy, and they don't know what to do. So this is going to be, it's just going to continue to be a problem. I mean, anticipating what it is that could go wrong. There's too many things that could go wrong, apparently, to get them all. But we'll figure it out, I guess. That's what they're promising us. That's what the top investors are promising us. I saw Cory Doctorow, the guy that did In Poopification. I can't say the actual name on the air. He was talking about AI investment, and he made a very excellent point. I saw him on YouTube, and he said, all these people are not investing in AI because they think it'll do all the things that the AI boosters say it will do. They just think that all the CEOs will falsely believe it'll do all those things that the boosters say it will.
1: Well, and the people with money, the people throwing money at it.
0: Right. Yeah. But I mean, they know that the CEOs are all like, oh, boy, I'll be able to get rid of all my workers.
1: Oh.
0: And so they're banking on the incredible unscrupulousness of all those people and thinking, oh, yeah, all those idiots do think that that's what's going to happen.
1: Yeah.
0: So let's put all our money in there because there'll be a huge return because
1: right.
0: all those people are going to all go to AI thinking they'll be able to get rid of all their employees because God forbid that they have people that tell them they're not doing the right thing or something, you know.
1: Sure. And those laid off workers will have a lot of time to go buy things in their, wait a minute. No, that's not
0: yeah, I know, it's insane. There's a Marxian element to this too that cracks me because Marx is basic theory about what will happen in the long run in capitalism is that the people, the proletariat who know how to do things will eventually get rid of the managerial class because they don't know how to do things. They just tell other people to do them. But the people who are doing the things are the ones that actually have the savvy to figure out how the world works.
2: Sure.
0: Well, apply that to AI. It's the same dynamic.
1: Speaking of cars catching on fire, Tesla paid Elon Musk 2.5 million times more as CEO than its average worker in 2025.
0: Oh, I totally deserve it.
1: They paid him $159 billion in, as the CEO of the company. So, and that's because of his you know, successes like the Cybertruck and, well, never mind. I mean, it's totally unhitched.
0: It's CEO capture of the board. I mean, it's like there's
1: It's like, give me all this money. I mean, he's essentially ruined the Tesla brand.
0: Yeah.
1: I mean, you know, before he got involved, I mean, it was kind of a cool brand to have.
0: Sure.
1: A lot of people who had, you know, people had money, tech people. It was kind of a little badge to drive around in a Tesla. Now it's people put stickers on saying, I bought this before and I knew he was an idiot. But it doesn't matter. He got $159 billion.
0: So here's a test that I always give my students in my business ethics class. If I offered to pay you $5,000 to mow my lawn, would you take it? And it's interesting because people are so enamored of and so accepting of the structure of like, well, if you're stupid enough to pay me $5,000, yeah, I'll take it.
1: Yeah.
0: Without thinking, shouldn't you ask me if there's something wrong with me? Do you really think that you deserved $5,000 to mow my lawn?
1: Yeah.
0: You know, I mean, this idea of like looking into like what is the actual value of this thing, or looking into do I actually deserve this, or what's the nature of my relationship with this individual, as opposed to just, well, I can just get as much as I possibly can of the resources.
1: Yeah, so.
0: It's such an alien way of thinking.
1: Right. Well, I mean, we see that with scams targeted at people with, you know, the dementia and things like that, too.
0: Yeah.
1: And so it's, I had a friend who used to be a postmaster in a small town, and he said that this guy came to him one time and said his elderly father, he wanted to know if there was a way to stop his mail because he was getting all of these solicitations from, you know, quacks and right-wing nuts and preachers. But I repeat myself. But I mean, he was like giving all of his money away.
0: Yeah.
1: To, you know, he just so they I don't know, I don't remember how it played out. I think they ended up working out something. But you know, but I mean, he was not, you know, capable of handling those types of things. But the bloodsuckers didn't care.
0: Right.
1: I mean,
0: yeah.
1: You know,
0: so. Now you're talking about that toxic empathy again, aren't you? That's your problem. Human solidarity. What the heck's that all about?
1: Yeah. So, all right. I promised this earlier. King Tut.
0: Oh, yeah.
1: Yeah. King Tut.
0: Tut.
1: He was buried with 140 pairs of underwear. Little, I don't know what you call them.
0: That'll last you 2,000 years.
1: That's true. He was going to be in there a long time.
0: Long time.
1: I'm going away for more than a weekend. I mean, I go away for a weekend. I bring a lot of extra underwear.
0: Do you? Okay.
1: Just in case.
0: Yeah, you never know.
1: You never know.
0: Yeah.
1: You wake up in a crick or something. And, you know.
0: Going back to your Mr. Shardy Pants comment.
1: But... and this, I don't know if this was widely known before, but this article mentions that, this is related to his underwear, King Tut actually had a big butt.
0: Yeah, he did.
1: Just because it rhymed, I think, you know.
0: Yeah. Children used to mock him when he was like little rhymes about it.
1: Yeah, they said a lot of people in his family kind of had wide hips. A lot of the men had wide hips for some reason.
0: Well, part of it, of course, is they had all sorts of medical and structural issues because they married their sisters and things like that. So, yeah, it was not not the best.
1: And sitting on the throne all the time, that'll spread you out.
0: He was only a young guy.
1: Yeah, he was like 19 or something, wasn't he? I forget.
0: Got them cakes though.
1: And what?
0: Got them cakes.
1: Cakes?
0: Yeah, that's what they call it. Yeah.
1: What's that?
0: You got big butt.
1: Oh. Dogs can distinguish human facial emotions with nuance. New research provides evidence that the canine brain can not only separate human facial expressions by positive or negative, but also distinguishes between specific negative expressions. These distinct patterns of brain activity suggest dogs have a nuanced neural representation of human emotions.
0: Yeah, I was that way with my angry mother, too. Uh-oh, she raised an eyebrow. Well, I mean, it makes sense, right? I mean, all rationality is just basically survival in a crazy world where you have to be aware of the data, you know?
1: Right.
0: The more aware you are, the more likely you'll flourish.
1: Sure.
0: That's why we're all screwed in this country right now.
1: Here's some good news. Madison is reserving 200 acres of land for a huge new city park.
0: Oh, is that?
1: It's reclaimed from a quarry and gravel pit in the town of Burke and Sun Prairie for future parkland.
0: Oh, wow.
1: They say the city says it's going to actually look more like a county or even a state park. It's going to be so big. It's not going to be like a typical city park. So anyway, so that's coming up. They haven't finalized the acquisition yet, but looks like it's going to go through. So that's a good thing. Nice to live in a place where people value that kind of stuff.
0: Yeah.
1: What do you got there?
0: Got a prediction.
1: You're frowning your brow. I'm
0: furrowing my brow, yeah.
1: Furrowing your brow.
0: I have a prediction here. This is very unusual. Although this guy was...
1: I could read your face there with my dog-like brain.
0: You're waiting for the treat, weren't you? So here's the treat. So this guy, he was ahead on a lot of stuff. This is Mr. Charles Darwin. And back in 1875, he published a treatise on carnivorous plants. He thought carnivorous plants were really fascinating. Like, how in the world did those things evolve? And he loved Venus flytraps. He thought they were one of the most wonderful plants in the world. And he also liked sundews and some of the other sundews are plants that have like little, almost like flypaper, like traps, little sticky on the bottom.
1: Oh, sure.
0: Anyway, he predicted back in 1875 which plants that he thought could be flesh eating. Like he wasn't able to get out and take care of it, but he said, I think it might be these. And so there were some alpine plants that he thought they were very similar. That could be it. And then there were two in particular that he thought this could very well be. They're called Saxifraga. That's the species they belong to. And it turns out, and now...
1: That sounds like Fred Flintstone swearing.
0: Very good. It turns out that in China, a team of researchers there has showed that, in fact, these two different plants in this one genus actually are, as Darwin predicted, because of their structural similarities, are, in fact, carnivorous plants. And this was recently published in a paper in China. According to the head researcher, whose name is Hang Sun, he said that carnivorous plants, that this is not as uncommon as people might imagine. So carnivorous plants could be much more widespread than we currently know, and there could be more species hiding the ability to digest prey. So they're up in the mountains, sort of an alpine, sort of mountainy area, and they're busy eating little flies and no one even knows, but Darwin knew. So
1: very cool.
0: Yeah, so that's one. Let's score another one for Darwin.
1: Nature is so weird. So the last couple of years, my kid raised bees in the backyard.
0: Oh, yeah.
1: But she didn't do it this year, so she didn't get any bees. Oh. And I was back there, and there were bees buzzing around the hive. It's like, I think, because they usually die over the winter.
0: Yeah.
1: So I don't know if these are wild bees that just decided, hey, here's a nice condominium to move into, or if some did survive. But it's just amazing.
0: Companion and I had that with wasps. We had an air conditioner that we had in the window several years ago, and we didn't use it very much. We tend not to use air conditioners. But we had it there in case, you know, because it can get really hot someday. Yeah. So we just thought we'd leave it there and turn it off. for when we needed it. Well, some wasps decided this is the perfect place to go into.
1: Yeah, they like
0: and it. Then when we turned it on, of course, they all came barreling out. That was not that was not very fun. Yeah. But what was interesting is for several years afterwards, wasps came back to that window, even though there was no air conditioner there.
1: Oh, really?
0: And looking, where's the air conditioner? They're looking all over the place for it. So, yeah, that's I thought that was fascinating. We put out the carnivorous plants, though, and that stopped us.
1: Oh, let's see. What else we got here? Wildfires can spawn their own weather, including tornadoes. They're calling them fire-nados.
0: Oh, no.
1: During the last wildfire season out west, new fire-nados could form in any of these fires. The most extreme tornado reported was Car Fire's fire-nado in 2018, which saw EF3 winds and temperatures over 2,000 degrees.
0: Wow. So I have another evolution story, if you're interested.
1: Okay, yeah.
0: This is about turtles. People have been debating about where turtles came from. They think that there's a certain ancient reptile, Unotosaurus africanus, that they thought was possibly the ancestor, which lived about 260 million years ago. But more recent genetic evidence says that turtles are actually more similar to crocodiles and birds and probably share a common ancestor with them.
1: Oh, that makes sense.
0: But one thing is always also been curious. People found, you know, what's the deal here? How quickly did they evolve their distinctive characteristics? Of course, their hard shells. And apparently, not this is a surprise, turtles evolved faster than you might expect. So... So it only took them probably about, they figure only about 40 million years for them to
1: That's
0: change.
1: That's fast for a turtle.
0: That is fast for a turtle, yes, exactly. Whee! That's pretty fast. I mean, they're so distinctive relative to their ancestors.
1: Sure.
0: Right? So
1: So they used to just plop
0: They just were,
1: plop,
0: yeah.
1: They were just like little reptiles.
0: Yeah, they're like those little reptiles without
1: without a shell.
0: Exactly,
1: okay.
0: And but they detect from the looking at the genetic changes in these creatures that they originally when they first evolved, the world was just emerging from the Permian Triassic extinction, which was the largest extinction. That wasn't the one with the comet. That was before that. But they were the reptiles fanned out over the Pangaea supercontinent and changed very quickly, apparently. So this is the thing. What happens is when you wipe everything out, the areas in design space for change become much greater. So so basically the accelerated rate at which they changed relative to things in their environment is because they're fitting into new environments that is like or divested of other kinds of critters.
1: Mm-hmm, sure.
0: So why we came up with that, who knows? Again, that's just like some little weird thing. There's some little, you know, cosmic ray hit a gene wrong or something. And Bob's your uncle. There you got a shell, you know. But it didn't take very much time at all in terms of evolution to get something unusual. Straight.
1: I didn't bring the story in, but there was a story this week that they've traced the beginning of mammals back quite a bit farther than they thought, like a couple hundred thousand years or something ridiculous like that. So.
0: Well, they're small and sneaky, so it's not surprising they couldn't find them originally.
1: Yeah. You know? They were just like little mice, kind of, at the beginning. So, hey, just a reminder, Pants and I will be at the WRT booth tomorrow at the Eakin Park Festival from 2:30 to 4:30. Come on out and say hi. It's always fun to meet people who listen to the station. And then Sunday we'll be at the Magic Pride Fest, again, at the WRT booth.
0: Is it really magic?
1: It says magic right here.
0: All right.
1: They wouldn't lie to me.
0: We'll see.
1: And... that's at Warner Park, 3:30 to 6 o'clock again. So come on out and say hi. It'd be fun to see you guys.
0: I'd be happy to see you.
1: All right, let's declare the weekend.
0: Hoorah.
1: Yeah. And
0: we're going to be busy this weekend.
1: I know. We're busy as little beavers here. So and next week, we're going to be doing a little thing for the Madison Children's Museum. That's at Friday night. We're going to be... quote, celebrity artist.
0: Are we going to be reenacting Hansel and Gretel?
1: Thing is, there'll be no children at the children's
0: museum. Delicious children.
1: I saw a great cartoon. It had the witch's house from Hansel and Gretel right next to the old woman in the shoe.
0: Oh, yeah, yeah.
1: And the witch, the witch is going, you know, I think I can work something out with this.
0: call it a weakness.
1: You've got too many children. Hey, it's 2 o'clock. You're listening to WRT 89.9 FM. Stick around. The kiosk is next. And then looks like the other Mr. S, is that right? Is filling in for the Jaguar on Who Cooks For You this week. Have a great week, everybody. Thanks for listening. And we'll yak at you either next Friday or tomorrow at Eakin Park or Sunday at Magic Pride Fest. Bye-bye.
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3: This is Bird Note. The dog days of August bring hot, sultry weather to much of North America. Just step outside and you're already looking for a cold drink. Birds need liquids too. Some birds can go a long time without drinking, even in sweltering habitats. They metabolize water from even such dry foods as seeds and reabsorb fluids internally rather than excreting them. Other birds eagerly seek out water on hot days. Songbirds like robins find water at a stream or bird bath. A robin takes a mouthful of water, then tips its head way back to send the water down its gullet. Pigeons drink differently. They're among the few birds that can suck in water with their heads down. Swallows and swifts drink with enviable grace. Gliding low across a pond, a swallow tilts its wings upward, lowers its head to the water's surface, and skims a beakful of water on the wing. And they make it look so easy. Keep your bird bath full, yes, but keep it clean, or the birds could be picking up a disease with that mouthful of water. To learn more, begin with a visit to our website, birdnote.org. I'm Mary McCann.
2: 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Students, faculty, and graduates of Dar el-Kelmina University, Bethlehem, created the films. There will be opportunity for questions and discussion. The event is presented by Bright Stars of Bethlehem, the ecumenical U.S. nonprofit dedicated to educating the next generation of creative leaders in Palestine. That's tonight at 7 o'clock at Midvale Community Lutheran Church, 4329 Tokay Boulevard. Democratic socialists believe that working people should run the economy and society democratically to meet human needs, not to make profits for a few. Its primary task is to organize the working class and to lay the foundation for an independent mass party. On Saturday, its DSA reading group will meet to discuss the book The Jungle by Upton Sinclair. That's tomorrow, August 15th, from 9 o'clock to 10:30 a.m. at the Lakeside Street Coffee House, 402 West Lakeside Street. On Saturday, the Madison Makers Market will host a Dog Days of Summer Market. 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

And hey, you're listening to WRT Madison. Listener sponsored community radio. I'm the other Mr. S. I'm here, filling in for the real Jaguar. Well, he's on the road, prowling in the mountains. The show is Who Cooks For You, 2 to 4:30 every Friday. Playing you new stuff, old stuff, cool stuff, dumb stuff. There's a lot of things happening in town, live music happening all over the city this weekend, so we'll get to some of that. We're going to talk to Tom Running, who is the purveyor, or one of the purveyors, of Eakin Park Fest, which is happening on Saturday in Eakin Park. Talking to him around 3 o'clock. Play music from the bands. A couple of shows going on. Orton Park is happening in 2 weeks on the 29th? 28th, 29th, 30th in Orton Park. We just heard Sharp Pins, who I think are headlining on Saturday? Yeah, Saturday. Are they headlining? They're one of the bands. I think they are headlining because the Sadies are playing, Sharp Pins are playing, the Loving Cup is playing, that Hobson kid's playing. There's somebody else in there. I can't remember who it is. Anyway, we'll get to all that. I'll start reading that. Sharp Pins from their record from last year. I think they have a new record coming out. I was talking about that last night. Balloon, Balloon, Balloon was 2025 on K Records. Queen of Globes and Mirrors. Not the Queen of Cans and Jars, but Queen of Globes and Mirrors. Before that, The Impacts. From a great Shell Tommy comp called Planet Beat from the Shell Tommy Vaults. A whole bunch of stuff that Shell produced. If you don't know who that is, he produced the first record by The Who. Bunch of girl groups. British bands, lots of stuff from the 60s. I think he was still active in the 70s. Anyway, The Impacts, it's Superman. Before that, brand new, we just got the CD. We had the digital download. We just got the CD of Robin Hitchcock's brand new record called The Confuser. Very good record. Robin is 70? Still making really good records. As good a records as he ever made. Always had something to say. My Dead Astronauts, named that song. We kicked it off. The B-side of the Crying Shame's first single, Sugar and Spice, which is a fine song, but not a great song. The flip side is much better. Ben Franklin's Almanac from 66? Yeah, 1966. So there's a lot of live stuff happening at your local smaller venues and larger venues. This show sold out in 5 minutes. Or 30 seconds or something like that. Jack White's here in November. I'm surprised that he was playing such a small venue like the Sylvie. I mean, he did play the High Noon, I guess, in his last incarnation here. I don't know if they're going to release more tickets. I've seen things somewhere that say, hey, you can buy tickets for this. I don't know if that's true, but let's hear a cut from his record that came out earlier this year. This is Jack White.

Hey, that's the Sacred Souls. They're going to be at the Sylvie on the 25th of September. Very excited about that show. They're the headliner. Lalom is in the middle, and the Womack Sisters are opening. That's going to be a good show. Before that, we heard a little Jack White from Frozen Charlotte. Nobody knows. Let's hear a little Lalom. I dug up one of their records, the Los Angeles League of Musicians.

The Womack sisters. They're part of a triple threat bill. Coming to the Sylvie in about a month. The Sacred Souls, La Lom, and Womack sisters, La Lom. Danza de La Lom from the Los Angeles League of Musicians. Get it, La Lom? And the Womack sisters CD just arrived today from Daptone. Boy, Daptone's knocking out of the park recently. Yes, they are related to Bobby Womack. My Sisters and Me, the last track on that record. The phone is ringing off the hook here about a show on Saturday that's been moved to the Gamma Ray. Was it the Crystal? The Apologists are turning 25. Those guys are old, right? My band just turned 20. 21. 25 years of apologizing on stage. Goodness. Saturday, August 15th, 8 p.m. at the Gamma Ray. It was elsewhere, and now it's at the Gamma Ray. Doors at 7. The Goobers. Surf Monsters from local. The Goobers will be opening the show. 25 years of garage country. So there you go, Selpo. See, I did it. Didn't forget it. I got some music from those fellas. Some new music from those fellas. Let's hear a cut called Thankful.

The Apologists are playing on Saturday night, the Gamma Ray Bar. That's August 15th, that's Saturday, 8 p.m., with the Goobers opening doors at 7. They're turning 25. 25 years of apologizing. Jeez, guys. It says here, 25 years in Madison with a plethora of special guests. We heard, "We're Only Happy When We're Drinking." And what's the other song? Oh, man. I've lost my place here. Where am I? "Thankful." That's from a cache of music that Mr. Merritt sent to me in promotions for this show, which is now at the Gamma Ray. Don't be fooled. It's downtown now, 121 West Main Street. Miser Lou.

Low Cut Connie has a record out called Living in the USA. I think I played something from it right when it came out. Let's hear another cut. I believe they are coming to the Majestic in November. It'll probably sell out because they're a hot, hot ticket. Crazy stage show, high energy. This song's called Human Condition.

happy. 5 more miles to Folsom. This train

0: Goldie and the Gingerbreads. Single from 1965, That's Why I Love You. That's the A side. The B side's pretty good too, The Skip. Before that, Lee Hazelwood from A Cool Comp. From 2019, called 400 Miles from L.A. A record of demos, 1955, 56, before Lee was Lee. Doing some demos of stuff that he found. I think some of it wound up on the first couple records. Maybe not. The song was Five More Miles to Folsom. We start out with Human Condition from Low Cut Connie. They are going to be at the High Noon. I thought they were at the Majestic. They're at the High Noon on the 11th of November. And that's a hot show. Very political record, very troubled state of the union sort of thing. Oh yeah, I gotta get some carts in. Hold on, folks.
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0: Friends of Ukraine Medicine invites you to their 5th annual Ukraine Fest on August 22nd from 2 to 6 p.m. in Olin Park. 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
1: 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Bringing you the best in Miserloo. Seriously, it's a 2-hour comp of many, many versions. And there are many. I'm not sure if the Chubby Checker one is in there. That's a good one. On the other Mr. S, this is Who Cooks For You here on Friday, rounding up what's happening in the city, live music. There's a bunch of live music. In a couple minutes, we're going to talk to Tom and Charlie, I believe. We're going to tell us about Eakin Park Fest, which is happening tomorrow in Eakin Park. The Funny Boys were on earlier, and they are going to make an appearance at the WRT tent. And we'll be able to greet you if you come out for that. A quality lineup of bands. We'll be talking to those guys in a couple minutes. Let's play a couple more songs. Love Montreal has a new record. I played a cut from that. I think I had Gabe. I foisted a cut on Gabe the other week. Let's hear another song from there. Already Dreaming.

0: of Montreal from the brand new record called Aethermead? Aethermead. Aethermead? What do you think?
1: Aethermead. I made that up.
0: Good enough. I'm going to go with it. That's a brand new record on Polyvinyl Records. And I'm here in the studio. Look, I'm in the studio still. I'm here with Tom and Charlie talking about Eakin Park Fest. What can you say? It's going to be nice tomorrow, right?
1: Well, I'm serious. I was not looking at the weather forecast for the last few days.
0: Right.
1: Because
0: just intentionally.
1: From people who were, so right. The forecast is changing every 4 hours.
0: Right. Okay.
1: And now
2: our
1: rain
2: date is third Saturday next year. That's our rain date. So
0: you got rained on pretty hard last year.
1: You know, last year our wonderful sound guy had to shut down three separate times and fired it back up because he's very dedicated.
0: Yes.
1: And dang it, people came back.
0: Yes.
1: It was really quite impressive. And we got four out of five bands in.
0: Yeah. It's the best you can hope for. It's like it stops and then it starts and then it stops. And yeah. So who is on? So how? This is how many years has this been happening?
1: This is our 10th
0: year.
1: Year.
0: Wow. Holy,
1: yeah, we made it.
0: Holy crap. Wow. I didn't realize it'd been, I guess it is 10 years. Yeah. Wow. That's crazy. And it's actually in the park now.
1: Yeah. A couple of years ago, we moved from actually the street in Meyer Avenue in front of North Street Cabaret because it was cheaper there. But
0: once we
1: were kind of forced to move, the park is so much nicer.
0: Yeah,
1: it's
0: the
1: wonderful
0: park is,
1: in
0: yeah.
1: the park.
0: Mm-hmm. Yep, it's all sort of a one-stop shop. Mm-hmm. It's all, you can see everything, you can see everyone, and all the stuff is there. That's fantastic. So, yeah, I think that's a better setup, and then the stage can be on the one side and so forth. Mm-hmm. So what kind of things, do you guys spend the whole year planning this, or is it like 6 months ago you said, oh, we should probably get started, or I don't know what it takes to plan and run one of these.
2: What does it take to plan? It takes a lot of flexibility. It takes quite a few people. Our volunteers are amazing. We start meeting in January.
0: Right.
2: And we start getting pretty serious, various things. You know, we want to get the bands lined up
0: right.
2: quickly. So
0: yes.
2: Our
0: yeah, that's the most important thing.
2: Right, exactly. Yeah. We can't, I mean, what does it take to put on a festival? It takes music and beer and licenses.
0: Ah,
2: and
0: licenses.
2: Permitting.
0: Yes,
2: yes,
0: permitting.
2: So when we have those three things lined up, we've got a festival.
0: Yes.
2: And the rest of it, we just hope for the best. Food, yeah. Food helps. Yes. We've got some amazing food.
1: Really, yeah, it's really a great spread of food. So, you know, if you like to eat food.
0: If you like to eat food, if you're one of those folks that's into food, sustenance, but enjoyable food, but not just like, you know, some stuff. It's like good food.
1: And not, you know, we've never really had lines. I think we're doing something right.
0: Yeah.
1: With how many food vendors we have, and that they're doing well. The vendors are doing well.
0: Right.
1: But we don't have to wait a long time. Same with a beer. And you know, I'm sure most people are realizing that the whole thing of beer consumption is changing really fast. People don't drink as much beer nowadays.
0: Yeah.
1: They're drinking other things. And
0: right.
1: our beer maven. She has really transitioned to a lot of variations besides just beer. We have a lot of NA. We have a lot of THC products.
0: Right.
1: So we're trying to provide what the crowd wants.
0: That's right. Variety. Good variety. So let's talk about the bands. I had the thing printed out here, and I don't know. But you guys probably know who's playing, right?
1: I sure hope so. Actually, speaking of beverages, though, I have to throw out a wonderful shout out to the Madison Water Utilities Water Wagon.
0: Yes.
1: It is free. It is phenomenal. And all you have to do is bring your own water bottle. I mean, they do provide water bottles
0: right.
1: too. But if you're talking about sustainability and, you know, like saving the planet just a little bit, as much water as you can possibly have. Now, there's, like I say, other beverages too, but the Madison Water Utility with the Water Wagon is just, what a treat.
0: So is it a big tank or what is the Water Wagon? I don't think I know about it.
1: It's a small, I don't know how to describe it, like either a big kid's wagon or a small trailer. Hmm. And they have, you know, iced water comes straight out of the, there's a tap there.
0: Right.
1: And it's phenomenal. I love it.
0: Wow. That's a really good idea. And then you just bring your own bottle and then you can come back and fill it as much as you want.
1: And if you forget, you know, they have bottles too.
0: Yeah. Excellent. Bottles.
2: They always have stickers.
0: Oh, good.
2: Put on your bottles.
0: Put on your bottles so you can remember it's yours. Very good. All right, so who is playing?
1: We are kicking off with Bear in the Forest. I heard you were just playing Bear in the Forest.
0: I was not. I'm going to play some.
1: Like I said, you're going to be playing some Bear in the Forest really soon.
0: Bear in the Forest played here on the Access Hour about a year ago.
1: Okay, that's what it was.
0: And they were great. Who is this guy? I've never heard of him. I had no idea.
1: I'd call him somewhat new to the music scene here.
0: They're pretty new.
1: Alberto, the bear.
0: The bear.
1: Now, this is it's a three-piece now. Good. With a minimal drum kit and a cello.
0: Yes.
1: The sound is so amazing. I love Bear in the Forest.
0: Yes. They're kicking it off. And there's a drummer. I think when they played here, it was just him and the cello player. The drummer had a prior engagement.
1: Yeah.
0: So.
1: Okay. Yeah. And what the cellist plays adds so much. I've never heard that amazing variety of stuff coming out of a cello. It's just a wonderful combination.
0: Yes.
1: After that, we have Seesaw. Seesaw got rained out. They were the one that got squeezed out last year.
0: Gotcha. Okay.
1: Very sad, but they're able to come this year.
0: Good.
1: As you know, Seesaw. They're just, you know, everybody loves Seesaw. They're such a they will make you happy.
0: Yes, and they've evolved quite a bit in their years. I saw them probably, I think pre-pandemic. So they were just sort of starting out as a two-piece, kind of getting their footing. So they've gotten a little bit bigger and poppier. So, and then after Seesaw.
1: Is Bing Bong.
0: Bing
1: now,
0: Bong?
1: If you've ever been to any music venue, you will have seen Bing Bong. They are, I personally adore Bing Bong. They're so wonderful. They just bring such tight, sharp, grand rock and roll.
0: Yes. And Pam is a force of singing and songwriting, and they're a real tight band. And then after that is there's a break because there's a parade.
1: Let's come back around to the parade.
0: Is that where it is in the schedule?
2: It is in the schedule. The kids' parade. So one thing you should know about the Eakin Park Festival is that it's like you got the little beer tent, you've got a nice stage, but it's in a big park, and probably half or more of the park is just taken over by kids.
0: Yes.
2: And parents, I am one, feel comfortable just letting their kids run wild, and the volunteers in the kids section love it.
0: Yes.
2: So in honor that what we've been doing for the past several weeks is gathering cardboard boxes. What we're going to do is we're going to create in the kids section, right? It's a kid-led activity. What's got to be the biggest box fort.
0: Wow.
2: You can imagine a lot of boxes. In fact, imagine a lot of boxes. We have more than that. We have a truly unreasonable.
0: Too many boxes.
2: We have too many boxes.
0: Yes. Okay.
2: But once you start collecting boxes, you're like, must have more boxes. So we've become slightly box addicts. We're like, is that a good box? Oh my God, grab it.
0: Right.
2: So we're going to have, and we've got paint, decorations, we've got flags.
0: Nice.
2: So come and experience. We're going to have tunnels. We're going to have draws, you know. We're going to have everything you can. We're not going to have a moat, but we're going to have everything short of a moat.
1: Well, actually, with the rain, we might have a moat.
0: There might be a moat happening somewhere in the park, yes. But hopefully
2: so,
0: not.
2: So, yeah, I mean, the way the festival works is you get your beer, you get your food, you boogie across the stage, and you head to the kids section.
0: Right.
2: And so, yeah. So we'll be gathering at the box fort. Kids will be making flags. They can make box costumes. They can make swords or whatever.
0: Nice.
2: We'll parade over to the stage, have a big celebration there, and then the music will resume.
0: Excellent.
1: And I am 100% certain that they are going to make, in fact, the world's largest box fort.
0: Excellent. We'll have to get someone out to officiate that, right? Somebody from the city, perhaps, can vouch for that.
1: Or the wart stage.
0: Wart stage. Oh, yeah.
2: That's right. Yeah.
0: Yeah. Well, you guys can have Sybil do that. Sybil can say, that's the biggest one. That's the biggest one.
1: Right? All it has to be done is declared on a microphone, and it is truth.
2: That's how it works.
0: The biggest box fort. All right. So who is, there's a couple more bands, right?
1: Yeah. Yeah, yeah. After that, Chris Plata Band.
0: Oh, Chris Plata. And it is with the band.
1: With a full band.
0: Excellent.
1: And, oh my gosh. I just get goosebumps listening to Chris Plata.
0: Chris is the best.
1: His voice, his songwriting, he's just so marvelous. I love Chris Plata and his band.
0: And usually, this is a rare opportunity because usually when Chris plays, it's just him and somebody else. Like the last couple times I've seen him, and Chris doesn't play out that much anymore. He's not totally retired, but he's like mostly retired. So usually it's just him and somebody else, like a guitar player. So with the full band, it's like you got to see it because he doesn't do it that often. So,
1: very good. Yeah. Good point. Good point.
0: That's a good reason. There's lots of other reasons, but that's a good reason to go see Chris, because if he's with the full band, it's going to rock. And then the headliners.
1: Well, and you know, those first four bands, they're all local bands.
0: Right.
1: And I take pride, actually, in our little festival really focusing on local bands.
0: Yes.
1: The final band, we'll call them the headliner,
0: yes,
1: coming all the way from Chicago, but we don't hold that against them.
0: Right.
1: The Claudettes.
0: Yes.
1: If you have not heard or particularly seen the Claudettes, make a point. They will blow your socks off if you're wearing socks. If you're wearing sandals, they'll blow your sandals off. Johnny Iguana, the main songwriter and keyboardist, is a tremendous, tremendous writer. And their new front person, Rachel, she is a force of nature, incredible vocals. And she comes from a theatrical background.
0: Right.
1: So huge stage presence. So do not miss any of the bands. So stay from noon until 7:45.
0: All right. So that's tomorrow, starting in the afternoon. Go hang out in the park. It looks like it might rain in the morning, but that's fine. Get a little dampness and then get everything going. You can see a bunch of bands for free, part of the free thing that happens in the summer here in Madison. And you can get tasty food and tasty beverages. And if your kids like to hang out in a park, and that's a really good way to get your kids to hang out while you're going to see live music. When my kid was little, he hated going. He's like, are there going to be other kids there? And it's like, if they're going to Eakin Park, you can say, yeah.
1: Oh, yeah.
0: There's going to be a lot of other kids there. Maybe more kids than adults. So thanks, guys, for coming down. Tomorrow is Eakin Park all day. And I'm going to play some music. We're going to start out with a little piece from The Bear. Was on the Access Hour on the 10th of December from last year. Let's hear this little cut.

0: From Chicago, that's the Claudettes. They are the headliners. Eakin Park Fest happening tomorrow in Eakin Park. That's from, looks like a brand new record. Yeah, June of this year. The song's called The Aftermath. Garage Glamour is the name of the record. We played them out of order here. Seesaw before that from their Big Dogs record, which I think came out 2 years ago, 3 years ago? Sheep's Clothing. Big Dogs. Didn't pop in Spinatron. Before that, Bing Bong from the 2024 record Hip Anonymous. Rule the Ruin is the name of that song. Chris Plata before that from his, I think his first record, Fresh Horses. Yeah, 1993, Crushed Velvet Elvis. Always liked that one. Chris is with the full band. And we kicked it off with Bear in the Forest, who played here on the Access Hour back in December of last year. That was a live cut from them. Blood is Sweet. A little song about having some fangs after dark. Eakin Park is tomorrow, starting at noon? Noonish. Goes all day till 8 o'clock, I believe. It's in the park. Thanks to Tom and Charlie for dropping in to talk about that. Let's take care of some biz here. What do we got? Oh, yeah, that's right. Let's do this one.
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0: 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Wow, crazy. It's all there. Get from wherever you get your apps from. It's free. Just poking through the new music. And this is the first track on a record called Served on the Half Shell. K. Michelle Dubois. Like the song a lot. Kind of spoke to me. It's called Wake Up Call.

listening to WRT Madison, your listener-sponsored community radio. And the other Mr. S. Commiserluing. Through the afternoon, we're on till 4:30. Democracy Now! Is after us, and then Labor Radio and Blues Cruise. And then Friday on My Mind with Mr. Wilson. What did we hear in that set? We heard some birthday folks. Today is David Crosby's birthday. And we have a kind of a weird bad dub of his solo record, which is actually not bad, but it's dubbed, the digital copy we have is dubbed from a record and dubbed kind of poorly. So I was going to play something from that, but it sounds bad. But I know he helped write that song. That's a B-side. Why? It's also a bonus track on Fifth Dimension reissue, 1966. I don't remember what single it is the B-side of. Maybe I can look that up. Before that, we heard from NRBQ from Scraps, which is a great record. Boys in the City, keyboard mogul Terry Adams' birthday is today. Happy birthday, Terry. Before that, we heard the Jefferson Airplane. We just got a digital copy of a massive, massive Woodstock set. I think it's every single thing that happened at Woodstock. Every person who scratched their nose on stage, it's in the box set. 3/5 of a mile in 10 seconds from Woodstock. Sunday morning. I think they were playing at like 10 in the morning. I watched the video. They all look tired. Woodstock Sunday, August 17th, 1969, live. Some furious drumming. And we start out with K. Michelle Dubois, which I realize is not a new song. It's from 2016, and that's a comp that she put out of 10 years worth of stuff called Served on a Half Shell. It's a collection from her records. There we go. You are all caught up. Thanks for listening this afternoon. We'll get to the calendar of other things happening in and around the city after we do a little bit more rocking. What's an afternoon without a little Slade? They didn't just have that 80s comeback. They were actually amazing. And I was doing something and I wandered into the Slade thing. Here's Goodbye to Jane.

You're listening to WRT Madison, your listener-sponsored community radio. I'm the other Mr. S. It's just before 4 on a Friday. We know that set with Whiskey Town from the double vinyl reissue of Faithless Street, their first record. It's on Geffen for some reason, and they're on Outpost. But maybe their other... Let's have a look here. I don't think they had a... Maybe they had a major label? I'm trying to figure it out. The last record was on Lost Highway, and that was 2001, so I don't know how that ended up on Geffen. Your guess is as good as mine. Revenge is the last song on that record. Before that, it is Slim Dunlap's birthday. Slim was the guitar player who replaced Bob Stinson in The Replacements, but also had his own kind of thing. That's from a great comp that came out when Slim had a stroke and needed some help. Rockin' Here Tonight, benefit compilation for Slim Dunlap. That's Patterson Hood and then the Downtown Rumblers doing Hate This Town. On New West, we started off with Slade from Slade, 1972, Goodbye to Jane. I have not gotten to the calendar, so we'll leave that for the next set. And where are we going now? Oh, yeah. Here, this will be weird. Oh, what did I... Oh, yeah, here we go. I got something for you. One more song from the Shel Talmy comp. That Goldie and the Gingerbread song was also from that. I did not actually get it from a single. But that's what popped when I put it in Spinatron, which is always delightful when the single's in there. This is the Easy Beats. This is a... I wouldn't have known. Straight from Australia. C Line Woman.

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The Magic Pride Festival is on Sunday, August 16th at Warner Park. 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

0: Gamma Ray Bar presents the Apologist 25th Anniversary Show with the Goobers on Saturday, August 15th. Madison's Garage Country Maestros, the Apologist, been on the scene since 2001. The band's influences run the gamut of classic country and garage and alternative rock. The Apologists are one of the first bands to regularly play at Mickey's Tavern, and they are proud of their East Side roots. With this quartet, it's Dolly Parton to P.J. Harvey, Ram Parsons to the Gang of Four, and all points in between. Celebrating their 25th anniversary in the air-conditioned comfort of the Gamma Ray Bar, with Madison's surf punk wizards The Goobers opening, and a plethora of special guests, you won't be sorry to join the Apologists. The Apologists 25th Anniversary Show with the Goobers opening is at the Gamma Ray Bar on Saturday, August 15th at 8 p.m. You are listening to WORT Madison.
1: You are. That's right, you. I'm talking to you. You're listening to WORT. You are. I mean, you can turn us off, but why would you want to do that? We're here to pair songs, weirdly, from 1966. I did not choose it that way, and it looks like that bird song from earlier was also from 1966. Crazy. I guess that Goldie and the Gingerbreads was from 65. You can see where my brain is at. The Everly Brothers, So Lonely, that's a Hollies song. That's from their great record called Two Yanks in England, where they do a bunch of British. Because the Everlys were beloved in the United States. But after the hits were over, nobody cared in the States, but in the England and the Uck. They were very popular in all those bands. All of those bands, the Beatles, the Stones, the Hollies, the Who, loved the Everlys. Universally beloved. I never heard that record. It's quite good. They are good at it. The Easy Beats before that, with a really weird song called Sea Lion Woman, which also came from the fantastic She'll Tell Me box set of his productions. A bunch more songs I could play, but we'll save that for future generations. Oh yeah, I was going to look at the calendar here. Let's get the calendar up that's curated. Some slack. Where is it? Slack sheet. Here we go. And we'll go to day. The Wisconsin State Fair is happening right now. Let's turn down this. DJ Nick Nice at the Crucible. What's happening tomorrow? Well, tomorrow there's the Apologists, as you heard in that announcement, that twangy announcement, at the Gamma Ray Bar on West Main Street at 8 p.m. Doors at 7, the Goobers opening. There's Eakin Park happening during the day. Bring the kids. Because it's a park. Not a whole lot else going on this weekend on the Slack sheet here. Goodness. Next weekend is Orton Park. And I'll let Gabe handle... Gabe will be back next week. I'll let him handle the bands for that. We'll play some Sadies, probably. Play some more Sharp Pins. We'll cover it all. That's also a free festival happening as part of what happens here in Madison in the summer. Lots of free music to go check out everywhere. Let's play a few more tunes. Oh, it's already after 4. What do we got? V Sinners. Lots of V's here today, folks. T-H-E-E. V Nate Coates. There She Goes. Not that song. Not that one that you know. V Sinners and Joey Quiñones. Here we go.

Ah, CDs. When you're playing CDs, they just keep playing. Orquesta Alcorcón is also from Daptone. Daptone's been sending us a lot of stuff. Where are they from? I don't remember where they're from. I looked up their whole thing. The record's called America. And that song's called having a hard time with words today. Aprendizaje. APRENIZAJE. Before that, something that sounds like it should be on Daptone, but it's on Coal Mine. The Sinners with Joey Quiñones. There She Goes. It's a single that also came out. We mark that as new. Thanks for tuning in this afternoon. We got a few more things to shuffle your way. I just learned from looking at the social medias that today is the day that Stiff Records was founded, 8/14/76. 50 years ago today, I saw that from Nick Lowe's Instagram. So I was like, what is the first song that was issued on Stiff Records? And I was not surprised by the answer. Let's see if we can dial that up. I think we have it here. Oh yeah, here we go. The very first single, which I assume was probably issued shortly after it was founded. Maybe this is the day that it was released, although I think Nick probably would have noted that on his Instagram. So let's hear the very first song that was ever issued on Stiff Records. Stiff Records, of course, the original home of Elvis Costello, Nick Lowe, The Damned, lots of other bands. Madness started on Stiff before they got huge mungus. Here we go. Here's Nick Lowe from Jesus the Cool.

That's the first single on Stiff Records. I'm assuming it came out shortly after they were quote unquote founded. Thanks for listening. We're gonna roll out of here with something. I don't know what do we got here. A bunch of stuff. Things I haven't actually played yet. Oh, here we go. I'm gonna play this. Here we go. I'm gonna get this. Oh yeah, so we'll say goodnight to Mr. Lou here. And let's play this. Thanks for listening, everybody.

with your evening forecast for Madison, Wisconsin, and the surrounding region on Friday, August 14th, 2026. First off, we'll start with looking at this last week. We've seen a pretty serious pattern in the Midwest here, with a near-constant stream of storms passing through each day. These storms commonly traveled from Iowa through to Indiana and Ohio. These storms are potent, with massive amounts of rain falling across states like Indiana and Illinois, along with strong winds, hail, and tornadoes. On Tuesday, a strong derecho produced winds between 90 and 100 miles per hour in the southern Chicago metro area, while also producing several tornadoes. The trend is continuing today with a slight risk of severe storms across Iowa and into Illinois, with southern Wisconsin on the edge of the marginal or level 1 out of 5 risk area. Dane County sits in the thunderstorm risk today. Moving forward, looking at the current conditions across the region, it is currently 2:30 at time of recording, and at Madison Regional Airport, it is 81 degrees with a dew point of 66. The winds are out of the east-southeast at between 12 and 15 miles per hour. Some cumulus clouds are also sitting over the area, but a full deck of clouds are moving in from the west. The pressure is currently 1,018.5 millibars. Not a whole lot is going on in the area right now. The primary thing of note is a complex of storms beginning to show up with a lot of showers out in Iowa. However, most of this will be to our south. Out to our southeast in Indiana, a lot of flood watches and warnings are in place due to the large amount of rainfall, with rivers bursting their banks across the state. If you know anybody in the area, make sure they're paying attention, as at least tonight and tomorrow we'll see further rainfall. Now moving to the forecast. This evening, across southern Wisconsin, temperatures should be modest, maxing at around 80 degrees under partly cloudy skies, with cloud cover at all levels increasing gradually through the evening. There's a chance for some scattered rain and storms this evening, with the highest probability around 8 or 9 o'clock. Overnight, the low will hover in the upper 60s under cloudy skies with scattered showers.

sunny skies. Tuesday morning will be similar, but in the afternoon a new system will be moving in, bringing some rain late day and into Wednesday. Wednesday itself looks interesting, with either a stationary or cold front caused by a low pressure system coming through. This should bring some rain and maybe some storms, but the specifics are unfortunately unreliable due to the range of the forecast. Later next week, models agree that things should be cooling down, however I'll leave that time frame mostly for Rob on next Wednesday's forecast. He is off on Monday, and I'm likely unable to cover, so the next forecast will be on Wednesday. That's all the time I have for now. This has been your Friday forecast on WORT. Have a great weekend.

0: From New York, this is Democracy Now!
1: Elon Musk, the newest trillionaire, thinks he can kill our people and damage our land. He thinks his money and his power can make us quit. And y'all, he thought wrong.
0: As the backlash against AI data centers grows across the country, we'll speak with Tennessee State Rep. Justin Pearson. He just won the Democratic primary in Memphis for a House seat after helping lead the resistance against Elon Musk's massive Colossus data centers there. He's running in a district recently redrawn by Republicans after the Supreme Court significantly weakened the Voting Rights Act. Then to Detroit, Michigan, where Democratic Socialist Donovan McKinney defeated an incumbent Democratic congressman in a major victory for progressives on a platform to get money out of politics and in favor of Medicare for all. And finally, American Doctor, a new documentary about three American doctors who risk their lives to volunteer in Gaza.
2: As a Jewish physician, I knew nothing about Gaza. Like most Americans, I thought everybody out here were nothing but terrorists because that's what I was told.
3: I'm not Israeli. I'm not Palestinian. I'm not Christian. I'm not Muslim. I'm not Jewish. I don't really have any connection to it. But as an American, I just don't want my government involved in crimes.
4: I'm a Palestinian. I'm not a spokesperson. I'm a human being. I'm a U.S. doctor who wants to see babies like my babies not be killed anymore.
0: We'll speak to Dr. Thayer Ahmed and Dr. Feroz Sidwa, plus Posey Tang, the director of American Doctor. All that and more coming up. Welcome to Democracy Now!, democracynow.org, The War and Peace Report. I'm Amy Goodman. The U.S. strikes on several fishing boats near Ecuador's Galapagos Islands earlier this year were part of a secret operation conducted by the Central Intelligence Agency, the CIA. That's according to The Washington Post, which spoke to a source anonymously. One of the boats disappeared January 20th, along with eight of its crew members who are presumed dead, according to the United Nations. Survivors of two other vessels that came under attack in March said they were abducted by U.S. forces, hooded, cuffed, and tortured aboard a ship before being taken to El Salvador. No U.S. government agencies claim responsibility for those strikes, which the Washington Post reports are separate from the Trump administration's publicly acknowledged strikes on boats off the Caribbean and Pacific. The Pentagon has provided no evidence for its claims the boats were carrying drugs. More than 200 people have been killed in the U.S. strikes since September. Meanwhile, U.S. Southern Command and Panama have concluded Panamax 2026, a series of war games involving at least 17 other countries from across the Americas. It was the first time joint U.S. military exercises took place in Panama since 2012. In Gaza, Israeli attacks killed two Palestinians and injured several others Thursday with reports of airstrikes, mortar attacks, and live fire. The strikes came as human rights groups warned Israel is conducting a massive effort to clear tens of thousands of tons of rubble from the Gaza Strip. The debris resulted from Israel's near daily attacks on Gaza since October 2023, which have killed at least 73,000 Palestinians. Some of the rubble is from cemeteries and other locations where human remains are known to exist, leading human rights groups to accuse Israel of attempting to erase evidence of war crimes. In the occupied West Bank, Israeli settlers are continuing to besiege the Palestinian village of Kusra, with Israeli soldiers stopping

0: activists from bringing in aid. Among those who've come under attack is a Palestinian American. That prompted rare criticism from U.S. Ambassador to Israel Mike Huckabee, who called the siege a horrific act of terror. A top humanitarian official at the UN said this week conditions in the West Bank have reached a breaking point. In southern Lebanon, Israeli Defense Minister Israel Katz vowed Wednesday his forces would maintain their occupation indefinitely.
1: We will clear this area and ensure the security of the residents of the north, and under no circumstances will we withdraw from security zones, not in Lebanon, not in Syria, and not in Gaza.
0: Katz's remarks came after Lebanese Prime Minister Nawaf Salam said Israel's demolition of homes in southern Lebanon represented a serious violation of international law. Iran's military has rejected the Trump administration's claims that ships are freely passing through the Strait of Hormuz, saying no one can pass without Iran's permission. This comes as the Pentagon's announced it'll send a new aircraft carrier to the Middle East to replace the USS Abraham Lincoln amidst reports of deteriorating conditions aboard the vessel. The USS George Washington is set to relieve the Lincoln, which has been deployed for over 8 months. On Thursday, Defense Secretary Pete Hegseth dismissed reports in Stars and Stripes and the Military Times about a growing mental health crisis aboard the Lincoln, where sailors face moldy showers, backed up plumbing, shortages of nutritious food, toiletries, and other supplies. Despite Hegseth's denials, a U.S. official confirmed a sailor jumped overboard from the Lincoln in early August, saying the person was quickly rescued. The sailor had missed the birth of his daughter 5 months ago and reportedly complained to higher ups about mental health challenges before attempting suicide. On Thursday, the Senate Veterans Affairs Committee's top Democrat, Senator Richard Blumenthal, demanded answers and called for a federal investigation into the problems aboard the Lincoln, which hasn't docked in close to 7 months. The New York Times reports the Trump administration carried out an expansive surveillance program targeting left-leaning groups in Minnesota, infiltrating group chats, spying on meetings at libraries and churches, and secretly obtaining financial records of organizations that were never accused of crimes. Among groups targeted were labor unions, including the Communications Workers of America, the SEIU, and the AFL-CIO, and climate activists with Sunrise Movement. The massive spying operation began last winter as hundreds of thousands of Minnesotans joined protests demanding an end to a violent mass deportation campaign by ICE and other federal agencies. Government documents reveal DHS characterized the protesters as violent opportunists and agitators, unquote. Alleging they were involved in a widespread conspiracy, the surveillance operation arose from a White House directive known as National Security Presidential Memo, NSPM 7, which identifies a potential domestic terrorist as someone expressing anti-Christian, anti-capitalism, or anti-American views. The civil liberties advocacy group Defending Rights and Dissent called the surveillance a, quote, disturbing, invasive, and utterly unjustifiable attack on freedom of expression and political dissent. Democratic Senator Chris Van Hollen responded, saying, quote, these are the actions of an authoritarian state. In New Jersey, ICE has confirmed the death of a third immigrant in Newark that was first disclosed by Democratic Congressmember Rob Menendez. Jose Chajon Raxon from Guatemala reportedly suffered what appeared to be seizures and later died at the hospital, according to DHS. Chajon Raxon was detained at the privately run ICE jail known as Delaney Hall after being arrested July 18th. ICE claimed he was released from custody 4 days later, but provided no further details. ICE previously failed to notify of his death due to a new policy that no longer requires the agency to report on deaths that occur within 30 days after an immigrant is released from custody, even if he is released into a hospital. This is the third reported death connected to Delaney Hall since December, as prisoners and advocates have widely condemned chronic medical neglect inside the jail. Nationwide, more than 50 immigrants have died in ICE custody since Trump returned to office. In related news, in Washington state, Over 140 immigrants are entering the third day of a hunger strike at the notorious Northwest Detention Center in Tacoma, Washington. That's according to the advocacy group La Resistencia, which confirmed the action began August 11th. Among their demands is proper medical care, as several prisoners with broken or dislocated bones reportedly have not received treatment. Northwest and Delaney Hall are both operated by the for-profit private prison company GEO Group. In Texas, bulldozers have rolled into Big Bend National Park to tear down portions of the environmental landmark as part of the Trump administration's $46.5 billion effort to expand a massive border wall and other security infrastructure along the border with Mexico. Protesters gathered Thursday at Big Bend seeking to block construction of the wall after the Department of Homeland Security waived requirements that federal contractors comply with a broad slate of environmental laws, including the Endangered Species Act. Meanwhile, in southern Arizona, a protest camp, predominantly led by queer and femme activists, continues in the small border town of Lochiel to prevent the destruction of a grove of ancient cottonwood trees that federal contractors plan to destroy as they race to build another portion of Trump's border barrier with Mexico at a cost of about $500 million. Ukraine's proposed a deal with Russia that would see both sides halt attacks on civilian ships in the Black Sea. Reuters reports the offer came as part of an effort to reopen a crucial grain corridor amidst warnings that the attacks are driving up global food prices, which are already at their highest levels since early 2023. The United Nations reports more civilians were killed or injured in Ukraine in July than in any month since Russia's full-scale invasion, with at least 437 deaths and over 2,600 injuries in Ukraine in July. Poland's prime minister says authorities have arrested a Russian national who is preparing to assassinate a Ukrainian-American citizen in Warsaw. Donald Tusk called it Russia's first attempted attack on a U.S. citizen in a NATO country. In Tokyo, the Japanese prime minister Thursday blasted Vladimir Putin over the Russian president's first ever visit to the disputed Kuril Islands. It's one of four islands claimed by both Russia and Japan.
2: This latest visit to Ituri by the incumbent president of Russia runs contrary to Japan's consistent position regarding the northern territories. Furthermore, it hurts the feelings of the Japanese people and is absolutely unacceptable.
0: Meanwhile, President Trump shared a video on Instagram Thursday showing former U.S. Marine Robert Gilman aboard a plane with Trump's special envoy Steve Witkoff following Gilman's release from Russian custody. He'd been jailed by Russia for over 4 years. Here in the U.S., Indiana's governor has declared a statewide disaster emergency and deployed the National Guard following severe storms that brought what officials called a once-in-a-millennium, once-in-a-thousand-year flooding event. More rain is expected this week in Indiana and neighboring Illinois, which also suffered flooding. Some 36 million people across the Midwest were under flood alerts Thursday. A federal judge has dismissed the Trump administration's lawsuit accusing Harvard University of failing to combat anti-Semitism on campus. The government had argued the university failed to protect Jewish community members during campus protests over Harvard's ties to Israel's assault on Gaza and Israel's occupation of Palestinian territories. A U.S. district judge in Massachusetts called incidents of anti-Semitism, quote, isolated and episodic. The Congressional Black Caucus is calling on the Department of Justice to investigate the mysterious death of Nolan Wells, an 18-year-old black college athlete whose body was found in July on a barrier island in Mississippi. Wells vanished after taking a boat to the island with a group of white friends over the July 4th holiday. His body was recovered several days later. Authorities say Wells may have accidentally drowned, but his family has questioned the official story in part because Wells' cell phone was found not with his body, but in the possession of one of his friends who returned home. This is Georgia Democratic Congress member Lucy McBath.
3: This brings back so many vivid memories for me and my own family, having lost Jordan to unnecessary gun violence in November 2012, Black Friday, simply because he was black and playing loud music in his car. And so here we are again today, here for the loss of another black young man in our community. And we find ourselves asking the same questions.
0: And in Washington, D.C., the board of directors for the Kennedy Center for the Performing Arts has voted to once again inscribe Donald Trump's name on the building and to shutter it for 2 years, allegedly to make renovations to the Performing Arts Institution. Thursday's vote by Trump-pick board comes despite a federal judge's order barring closure of the Kennedy Center and ordering the Trump administration to remove Trump's name from the building. Meanwhile, Senate Democrats are seeking an audit of spending on the White House East Wing and Ballroom after the Washington Post reported the Trump administration plans to spend at least $900 million on new construction. When Trump announced his plans to build a ballroom last year, he repeatedly promised the project would be funded entirely by private donors. And those are some of the headlines. This is Democracy Now!, democracynow.org, The War and Peace Report. I'm Amy Goodman. We begin today's show looking at the Democratic primary win of State Representative Justin Pearson, who's running to represent part of Memphis in the recently redrawn 9th Congressional District of Tennessee. Pearson won the Democratic House primary after running a campaign focused in part on opposing the unchecked growth of AI infrastructure, particularly Elon Musk's massive supercomputer data centers known as Colossus 1 and Colossus 2 in the Memphis area. Justin Pearson is known for his work as an environmental justice organizer and advocate. He gained national prominence 3 years ago when he was expelled from the Tennessee House for protesting Republicans' inaction on gun control. He was then voted back in. For decades, Memphis, the most populous city in Shelby County, formed the base of its own congressional district. Now the county is split among three districts that extend outward from the city. The majority black city was so-called cracked by Republican officials following a Supreme Court ruling that weakened the Voting Rights Act. Pearson's victory happened to fall on the 61st anniversary of the signing of the Voting Rights Act on August 6, 1965. Justin Pearson's district is currently represented by a Democrat, Steve Cohen, who's retiring. But the district now leans Republican. Pearson's opponent in November is Republican State Senator Brent Taylor, who's endorsed by President Trump. Justin Pearson will join us in a minute. But first, let's turn to his recent remarks at the Democratic convention in Texas.
4: So if the Republican Party is going to be the party licking the boot of the billionaires who are taking our land, polluting our water, and taking our jobs, then let us be the party of the working class in rural, suburban, and urban America alike. If the Republican Party is going to be the party of AI taking away our jobs, the party of corporate handouts and blank checks for foreign wars, let us be the party to deliver an increase to the minimum wage. Let us be the party to deliver universal health care. Let us be the party to deliver a federal jobs guarantee so Americans can put food on their table and a roof over their head. And let us be the party that demands a moratorium on data centers be passed by the United States Congress. If Republicans are going to be the party of big tech, big oil, big pharma, and big tobacco, giving tax breaks to the billionaires, let us be the party of the farmer and the factory worker, the nurse and the nail tech, the innovator and the immigrant. Let us be the party of the people. The people who still believe. The people who still hope. The people who still seek to make the American dream real in our lifetime.
0: That was Tennessee State Rep and Democratic congressional candidate now, Justin Pearson, joining us today from Raleigh, North Carolina. Justin, welcome back to Democracy Now! Thank you so much for joining us. Congratulations on your victory. But this district is clearly changed. You won in a historically black majority district and the only Democratic district in Tennessee until it was redrawn in May. Can you talk about how you believe you won and this struggle across the country, across the political spectrum against data centers?
5: Yes, I believe that we won the Democratic nomination. And the reason we're going to win the general election is because we're focusing on the issues that people care about here in the state of Tennessee and honestly all across the country. Costs are too high. Gas is too expensive. Groceries are too high. People need access to health care. And people don't want toxic data centers polluting the air that they breathe. And so those are the issues that we're focusing on. Pass Medicare for all, increase the minimum wage, tax the billionaires, and make sure that we stop toxic data centers from popping up in our communities, whether they be in Memphis, Tennessee, or in Lawrenceburg, Tennessee. And we're finding Democrats, Republicans, and independents are all supporting that message because we believe that the best days for Tennessee are still ahead of us.
0: So tell us about Colossus 1 and Colossus 2, owned by Elon Musk. Explain how they were established there and what you're trying to do.
5: Yeah, Elon Musk and his company's pollution are killing our community. These data centers are intended to replace our jobs. There's no benefit to everyday working class people. It's only to the benefit of the billionaire class. 3 miles away from my wife and I's home is his first data center. He has built 2 more data centers in Memphis and Shelby County. And one, he just announced that he built without even telling the public that he was doing so. So our community was, again, taken advantage of. And currently, he's operating 59 gas turbines out of North Mississippi that are illegally polluting our air in violation of the Clean Air Act. And the Department of Justice recently has enjoined into a lawsuit asking that they be allowed to continue to violate the Clean Air Act, pollute our air, because Grok and XAI, Elon Musk company, is being used as a part of the Iran war, a war which they said they'd already won a year ago. And so this company and this man don't care about our people, don't care about Tennesseans. And across the country, what we are seeing is folks rising up against the billionaire class. And these are Republicans, Democrats, and independents, all a part of our coalition, who are saying, I understand now, it's not a fight of right versus left, it's a fight of those who are at the top and the rest of us.
0: How did these Colossus 1 and 2 data centers, how did they get approved?
5: Yeah. The first thing, the Shelby County Health Department refused to follow their mandate from the Environmental Protection Agency to protect our air quality, and they allowed them to illegally pollute for an entire year without a permit. And then the Environmental Protection Agency went back and said, you know what, they should have gotten a permit for that. Despite that being the case, they went to Mississippi, and the Mississippi Department of Environmental Quality again has allowed them to violate the Clean Air Act and not follow the EPA's own rulings. We also had local folks, the mayor of Memphis, the mayor of South Haven, Mississippi, both have capitulated to Elon Musk and these companies, allowing them to really kill and to hurt our communities. We have research from Harvard professors that dozens of people are going to prematurely die. But it's the failure of democratic institutions, lowercase d, of elected officials, of regulatory agencies, allowing these billionaires and these billion-dollar corporations to exploit us, the more vulnerable communities, because historically, Valero Energy Corporation, Nucor Steel Corporation, the Tennessee Valley Authority have been able to do that in these communities, which are working-class Black communities in Memphis, working class white communities in South Haven. But that's what I think people are responding to, a need for our democratic institutions to actually stand up and to fight for our people. And before it was popular 2 years ago, that's what I was fortunate to be able to do in Westwood, in Boxtown. And that's what I'm going to do in the United States Congress, to protect all of our communities, to fight for all of us, to have the human right to clean air and clean water.
0: So in a moment, we're going to speak with Donovan McKinney, a DSA candidate who won in Michigan. One of his issues was gun control. As you are well known for as a state representative, you were expelled from the state House of Representatives for leading a fight against the gun lobby and raising questions about gun violence, though you were Memphis voted you back in. Can you talk about what you're calling for now in that area?
5: Absolutely. We need to mandate that everyone who has a firearm actually has a permit. In the state of Tennessee, it's a permitless carry state, and there are several states that are like that. And most reasonable gun owners believe that you need to have a permit to carry a firearm. And in our state, 70% of people agree with that. The reality is the number one cause of death for a child under the age of 18 in the United States of America, whether they're in Detroit with Congressman McKinney or they're in Memphis in Shelby County, is that gun injuries are the most significant cause of death. And it doesn't have to be that way. And I'm willing to stand up to the National Rifle Association. I've done it once. I'll do it in the United States Congress, because all of our community deserve to be safe. All of our schools and our teachers deserve to be safe. And reasonable people want common sense laws that are going to protect and save our lives. And that's what we need in Tennessee. And that's what we need across this country.
0: Justin Pearson, you previously helped lead a fight against two billion-dollar oil companies that wanted to build a pipeline through southwest Memphis that threatened groundwater and would seize land owned by some residents since the abolition of slavery in 1865. A film about the fight was called This Is Not a Drill. This is the trailer. You're in it.
6: Pipeline companies usually win.
7: I was threatened. People ran me off the road.
6: They think they're going to be able to come here and do whatever it is they wish without us fighting back.
8: These companies, they've got their narrative.
9: We've got a different narrative.
8: A narrative powered by the voices of ancestors.
10: We have to stop the continued expansion of fossil fuel infrastructure.
6: We learned the risk. Cancer was 4.1 times greater in southwest Memphis.
11: We have to save Louisiana in order to save this planet.
12: We find them guilty of environmental racism.
13: She is never going to stop.
14: Shackles can be broken together.
6: This has been the fight of my life.
15: So you feel like the safety of the world is in my hands?
16: Kind of.
0: The trailer for This Is Not a Drill that focuses on three activists, one of them, Justin Pearson. Now he has just won the Democratic primary for Congress. You won that, Justin Pearson, on August 6th, on the 61st anniversary of the Voting Rights Act, at a time when your district was redistricted, condemned by the NAACP and other groups around the country. We played that clip because we wanted to talk about this history you have of activism and now how you plan in this, what's believed now to be a red district, though it was a majority black district before redistricting. What's your strategy going into the general election against a Trump-supported Republican candidate?
5: Yeah, our strategy is the same as it was when we were fighting those $2 billion corporations, people power. It's believing that people who volunteer, people who donate, those who are given $31, those 55,000 people who are individual contributors, those who are knocking doors and making phone calls, is more powerful than the president of the United States and an entrenched status quo that is bent on making sure that our life is harder. Things don't have to be this way. And what I have seen over the last 6 years since that pipeline fight happened in the first place to now is that when we organize, we can win. And by building solidarity across race, across class, across rural and urban areas is how we see transformation. Because I've been to Giles County, Pulaski, where the Ku Klux Klan was founded, and 150 people met us there saying, how can we knock doors? How can we make phone calls? That's the type of change and transformation that's possible in this country if we continue to believe in it and tap into the spirit that I know we all have of building a more perfect union. And our campaign is just one of the modes that's doing that in the South. But we need everybody's help because it is a historic time, a historic moment. And if we're going to live up to the values and the ideals of those who make the Voting Rights Act a possibility, this is the time to fight for the country that we deserve.
0: Tennessee State Representative Justin J. Pearson from Memphis and Shelby County. He just won the Democratic primary for Congress in Tennessee's 9th Congressional District, certainly a race we will continue to follow. Coming up, we go to Detroit to speak with Michigan State Rep Donovan McKinney. He won the Democratic primary for Congress on a campaign to get money out of politics and for Medicare for all. Stay with us.

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2: Crying in the Streets, rendition of Zeeshan B in our Democracy Now! Studio. This is Democracy Now!, democracynow.org. Michigan made national headlines last week with the wins of progressive Democrats up and down the ballot in this battleground state. Dr. Abdul Al-Sayed won the Democratic primary for Senate. He joined us on Democracy Now! Last week. Check it out at democracynow.org. Our next guest is Democratic Socialist State Representative Donovan McKinney. He defeated two-term Democratic Congress member Sri Thanadar in the House primary to represent parts of Detroit and Wayne County. McKinney won on a platform to get corporate money out of politics, support for Medicare for all, and ending military aid to Israel, among other issues. In the general election, Donovan McKinney will face Republican nominee T.P. Nikoriak. In a press release after his victory, McKinney said, quote, "Today we showed why being always with the people is more than a slogan. It's a roadmap for the Democratic Party on how to move forward to defeat the fascism and divisiveness harming our country and to deliver the leadership the mighty 13th deserves," he said. McKinney took no corporate PAC money. His campaign was supported by the Justice Democrats, Working Families Party, DSA, and labor unions, including SEIU and National Nurses United. This is Donovan McKinney speaking alongside Senator Bernie Sanders and Senate candidate Abdul Al-Sayed on the Fighting Oligarchy Tour in Detroit in May about what it'll take to win Medicare for All.
3: We can't get any of this, things that our communities, the people we love, absolutely deserve, unless we do something great, which is to get all big corporate money out of our politics. And when you guys send us to D.C. and Congress, as your next congressman, I promise you this, on day one, I will sign on to the effort that Bernie Sanders, Congresswoman Summer Lee, they're leading the fight to overturn Citizens United.
2: That's Michigan State Representative Donovan McKinney, who won the Democratic congressional primary, joining us now. Welcome to Democracy Now! Congratulations on your victory. What do you attribute it to, Donovan? You're 34 years old.
4: Yes. Thank you, Emmy, and just the whole show for having me. We built the biggest and baddest coalition in the country. I've been quoted on saying that, but it's so true. From our labor unions, shout out to UAW, SEIU, the National Nurses United, our building trades. For those folks who don't know, we were the only non-incumbent candidate that was running for federal office in Michigan. They got endorsed by the whole AFL-CIO. So that's pretty much all the unions. And then, you know, our congressional members from Bernie Sanders to Summer Lee, Rashida Tlaib, some of our CBC members to, you know, the local like folks, right? Our mayors, our city council folks, to even our most progressive organizations endorsed us, our faith leaders. And people have come together and realized that our district deserves better. And that's why we attributed our win. It was God first and foremost, but it was the people on the ground that helped us get across the finish line.
2: So talk about, number one, we were just talking with Justin Pearson, who's fighting the data centers. You've joined politicians across the country calling for a moratorium on data centers. What's happening in Michigan?
4: Yeah, so, you know, for those folks who don't know about the data center fight, data centers have been around for decades now, actually. But this is the first time that they're building at mass scale, like these big mega sites. And so, you know, as a state rep myself, we put some guardrails in the legislation, even though it was watered down because, you know, groups like Meta and, you know, Google that came in, flooded dollars to our elected officials to water down our legislation. But in Michigan, we put some protections in there. Doesn't necessarily go far enough, but at least we have some guardrails on there saying that if you take taxpayer dollars or if you've taken our tax credits here in our state, then you have to create a closed loop system and, you know, protecting people's water and their electrical grid. But it doesn't go far enough. And so we're joining folks like Rep Pearson down there in Tennessee and other folks across the nation on a moratorium, because in reality, there's states that either don't have any laws on the books, have weak laws on the books. And in reality, what's happening is these big corporations are coming in bullying our local communities. I mean, I've seen it. They come in and say, hey, we're going to do this. You can't tell us what to do. And they just, you know, ravish our communities. I know folks that are living in neighborhoods right now, Amy, that they turn on a faucet and nothing comes out of it. Not necessarily in Michigan, but in other parts of the country. And so we do need a moratorium. But in reality, we need to make sure that these are union jobs and that, like, at the end of the day, people's environmental justice is protected.
2: And can you talk about Mop Up Michigan? Go ahead, and what it stands for in the major utility there.
4: Yeah, so Mop Up Michigan is money out of politics. It stemmed from the legislation that myself and State Rep Dylan Wagela created last term, and we reintroduced it earlier this term, which is called Taking Back Our Power. Essentially, what it does is it bars a lot of our utility companies and our insurance companies, our corporate monopolies, from giving money to our elected officials in any capacity, whether it is a straight up campaign contribution or to, you know, shell organizations like C4s and C3s that are associated with the politician. And so what happens is we couldn't get a hearing in a Democratic trifecta last term that we had, or earlier this term with split government. So what happened is, Amy, people on the ground, organizations on the ground got fed up. And so they took our legislation and created a ballot initiative. Those folks collected over 600,000 signatures statewide. And by the grace of God, literally about two weeks ago or so, the State Board of Canvassers here in Michigan agreed to green light it on this year's November ballot. And once it gets on this year's November ballot, it's going to pass with probably 80% of the vote, because no matter if you're a Democrat, independent, Republican, doesn't matter what your political affiliation is, we can all agree that corporate influence in our politics is just too much.
2: What does it mean to you to be a democratic socialist? And do you see yourself, I mean, something like five democratic socialists have won their primaries now, the significance of this? And not only are you taking on a Republican candidate in your district, but you see yourself taking on the democratic establishment.
4: Yeah. So listen, I'm currently running to represent the fifth poorest congressional district in the country. Fifth poorest. And I have a diverse district, you know, but Detroit is the blackest and poorest major city in all of America. And what I hear that's top of mind for my residents is that at the end of the day, no matter if they live in inner city Detroit or they live in a suburb downriver in my district, that they're having tough times to make ends meet. And so democratic socialism to me is, and how I define politics, is the redistribution of resources. That's it. And so I'm a big believer. You should be able to work one full-time job to not only make ends meet, but have disposable income, benefits to take care of your family, and a retirement to look forward to. I think that's the American dream. That's what most folks want to be able to do. But right now, folks are working two, three jobs, not even making ends meet, not even scraping by. I got seniors on fixed income. All they get from Social Security is $900 a month, and their rent is going up, their utility bills are skyrocketing, their out-of-pocket costs because of the Republican shenanigans with Trump and H.R. 1, the one big ugly bill that they passed. The implementation of that is taking people's resources, whether it's food assistance and healthcare. So they got to spend a lot of money to do the doctor visits, to pay for life-saving medicine. And they have to make those decisions every single day, those tough decisions on how to live. And so for me, democratic socialism is about just that, working people, putting them first instead of spending money overseas for bombs and weapons and wars that, you know, we have no business being in, like Iran. We're spending $1 billion a day on average in Iran, Amy. And you're telling me people in my district can't get the resources they need? I don't think that's an America anybody wants to live in.
2: Finally, Medicare for All. You have Abdul Al-Sayed, a doctor who wrote the book Medicare for All.
4: Yeah,
2: and you
4: did.
2: Made that a major component of your campaign.
4: Yeah. Yeah. So listen, Dr. Abdul Al-Sayed, me and him, he endorsed me. I endorsed him. We got the endorsements of, you know, UAW, Bernie Sanders, you name it, Summerlee, a lot of folks. And in reality, this is a coalition. You can't do it by yourself. So you need people in the legislature, in the House, but you need some folks in the Senate. And I'll tell you this, Amy, it's a couple times that I've been disappointed in my short life on this planet, 34 years. And, you know, I have a beautiful wife, three amazing children, ages 4 and younger. And what type of world are we going to leave them? And so that is my conscience. That is what's top of mind and forefront for me every single day. And I know Abdul and I, we're working for Medicare for All, because whether you have a pre-existing condition or not, you deserve to get the care you need, as well as getting all this money out of our politics. Because in reality, the reason why we can't get what we all deserve and what we all need and what we all want is because we're spending dollars to do these corporate subsidies with no end in sight. And so we have to provide that relief. And we got to help our working people, because in reality, they are struggling. I can't stress enough how many times I've had folks cry in my arms or telling me, Donovan, please do something. Please do something. And this is our opportunity to do it. And we're going to do it. And I'm so excited about it.
2: Donovan McKinney, I want to thank you for being with us. Now, a Michigan state representative has won the Democratic House primary in Detroit. We will continue to follow that race. Coming up, American Doctor, a new documentary about three U.S. doctors who risk their lives to volunteer in Gaza. Back in 30 seconds.

0: Rabak by the Palestinian oud musician Huda Asfour in our Democracy Now! Studio. This is Democracy Now!, democracynow.org. I'm Amy Goodman. We end today's show looking at the new documentary, American Doctor. It tells the story of three U.S. doctors who volunteered in the besieged hospitals of Gaza, along with local medical staff who risked their lives on a daily basis to care for the sick and wounded. According to Palestinian officials, Israeli attacks have killed about 1,700 healthcare workers in Gaza since October 2023. American Doctor follows the orthopedic surgeon, Dr. Mark Perlmutter, the trauma surgeon, Dr. Feroz Sidwa from California, and the emergency physician from Chicago, Dr. Thayer Ahmed, who is Palestinian American. This is the film's trailer. It begins with Dr. Ahmed.
1: I want to take you through what Gaza looks like when the hospital is totally overwhelmed. You're getting waves of patients. Who do you prioritize? When do you have to treat them? You got no pain medicine to give the people whose legs have been blown off.
2: Three surgeons all working on one little girl for, what, 2.5 hours? And she's probably going to lose her right leg, left leg, and her left arm.
3: If she's starting to wake up, let's get her warm.
4: As a Jewish physician, I knew nothing about Gaza. Like most Americans, I thought everybody out here were nothing but terrorists, because that's what I was told.
2: I'm not Israeli, I'm not Palestinian, I'm not Christian, I'm not Muslim, I'm not Jewish. I don't really have any connection to it. But as an American, I just don't want my government involved in crimes.
5: I'm a Palestinian. I'm not a spokesperson. I'm a human being. I'm a U.S. doctor who wants to see babies like my babies not be killed anymore.
6: What surprised me most was how the carnage was focused on journalists, healthcare workers, and children.
7: This bomb.
8: Where was that?
2: That bomb hit the building.
8: There was a 15-year-old kid ready for discharge that was incinerated.
2: And if I had gone down and been changing that kid's dressing, there would have been three bodies and I would have been one of them.
9: When they hit a hospital, that's a deep tragedy that people will feel in the community for the foreseeable future.
10: We're just asking that hospitals not be targeted. Why that conversation is derailed in the United States is beyond me.
2: We do not have to accept that as Americans. The United States could stop sending jet fuel, bombs, all sorts of weapons. This is a political problem. We need a political solution.
11: We're a good pair. You talk intelligently and I talk emotionally.
12: It's on us to make sure that their stories are told.
13: I couldn't go to Palestine.
14: I got rejected.
13: And then I come back to the United States and get detained by the Department of Homeland Security.
15: This is what my tax dollars did. What your tax dollars did. What my neighbor's tax dollars did. They have the right to know the truth.
0: The trailer of the new film American Doctor, and this is a clip from the film featuring Dr. Thayer Ahmed.
1: And I want to just take you through what it looks like when a hospital gets targeted and attacked, because this has become a pattern when it comes to the Israeli military. This has become a behavior that they started in October of 2023, when they struck Al-Ma'madani Ahli Baptist Hospital. And when that happened, and that there was no accountability, we saw that this became a series of events that attacked every hospital.
0: That was Dr. Thayer Ahmed in the new documentary, American Doctor, that's opening around the country, starting here in New York. Dr. Ahmed is joining us now from Chicago, along with Dr. Feroz Sidwa from Stockton, California, also featured in the film, and the film's director, Po C. Tang. We welcome you all. An astounding film. And this is your directorial debut, isn't it, Po?
16: Yes, it is. And I think I picked an easy subject.
0: Let's start with Dr. Thayer, who we just heard. I was just looking at the headlines this morning. Thousands of Palestinians in Gaza cannot get out right now. Thousands of cancer patients and chronically ill people. What is the number? Who has defined that and who is stopping them?
17: Yeah, the WHO tells us that there are 18,000 people that need urgent evacuation out of Gaza because of what we've seen portrayed in this film, the deliberate attack by the Israeli military on the hospital and healthcare infrastructure, the killing of over 1,700 healthcare workers, and the abduction of senior medical physicians. And, you know, Amy, one of the things that we're trying to push for here is a corridor that used to exist before October 7th. Palestinians in Gaza could go to Jerusalem and get treated by Palestinian doctors in the hospitals there or the West Bank. And the Israelis have refused to allow that corridor to work. And so instead, we are watching people on this list every day that we get messages about get their name scratched off because they have died. People with treatable cancers, kids who should be surviving, their parents are having to bury them in Gaza.
0: Poe, talk about how you ended up making this film and focusing on these three men and, of course, through them, focusing on what is happening in Gaza.
16: Yeah, Amy, you know, I was a journalist for a long time before I became a documentary filmmaker and producer. And it really was, it really cut really deep as a former journalist to see my former colleagues at Al Jazeera English being targeted and executed. And then sitting and being situated in New York and hearing the deafening silence. I didn't know what else to do. It was like a lot of deep despair. And then it came for the search on like, okay, what can my contribution be? You know, as somebody who was a journalist, who was a documentary commissioner, who was an executive for a studio. So one thing, as a former studio executive, it wasn't lost on me that Americans like to watch medical dramas. Every year, you're going to see two or three, you know, and I'm a big fan of medical dramas, from The Pitt, going back to ER, going back to Grey's Anatomy. I love Scrubs. So there was something about doctors, hospitals, and human mortality. And I thought to myself, you know what? Maybe this is the way. Maybe we could make The Pit. The difference is it's real and it's set in Gaza. And this is how we're going to bring Palestine back to the United States.
0: So, Poe, in the opening scene, we see you with Dr. Mark, with Dr. Perlmutter, and you are struggling with the question of whether or not to show the images of Palestinian children killed in Israeli airstrikes in Gaza. And Dr. Mark tells you, Israel took away their dignity. Their bodies tell the story of this trauma, of this genocide. You're not doing them a service by not showing them.
16: You know, on that scene, it was one where...
0: You were at his home in North Carolina.
16: I was at his home in North Carolina. It's the second day of filming. And Mark is furious with me. And so that moment, I was really confronted by Mark. So what are you doing here? So why? What is the point of this film if you don't want to show this? And in all my years as a documentary commissioner and also as a journalist, you know, it's like... As filmmakers, as journalists, we always grapple with how much do we show? We show too much, it's gratuitous. People are going to turn away. They're not going to want to watch. They don't want to see what's on the social media feeds. They don't want to follow. You show too little, it's a big disrespect because it's not real.
0: Let's go to Dr. Mark Perlmutter in a clip from American Doctor.
7: Do a thumbs up.
14: One at a time. Do a thumbs up. Each finger at a time.
7: Do a thumbs up.
18: I think augmenting his EPL and giving him some wrist extension would, because if I hold his wrist in extension, he has meaningful digital extension. So he would be a wonderful candidate for tendon transfers. Yeah, we can do it this machine.
19: He will reconnect the tendons so he can lift his wrist and thumb.
0: And this is Dr. Feroz Sidwa sitting here in New York in our studio, but from the clip from American Doctor, preparing to leave Gaza.
20: I'll see you soon. Thanks for everything. Send me a picture of your wedding, yeah?
21: Of course.
20: I'll see you soon.
21: Thanks to come here.
20: No. I hope I'll see you soon.
21: Thank you. Thank you.
20: No, thank you for everything, my friend. Nice to meet you, my friend. Thanks for everything. See you soon?
21: Inshallah.
20: Inshallah.
22: Was not prepared for this.
20: It's this weird thing that happens when you leave Gaza and you really feel like you have no right to leave.
0: So, Dr. Feroz Sidwa, that's you leaving Gaza. Talk about how you went to Gaza, the number of times you were there.
20: Yeah, so I went in March and April of 2024, and then again in March and April of 2025. That's that you were watching there. I tried to go again in November of 2025, but the Israeli military blocked me from entering. You know, between the two times, Gaza changed a lot. It actually got a lot, very significantly worse. The overcrowding was worse. The damage to the healthcare system was much worse. The second time is when you see me in that clip.
0: And talk about why you chose to go to Gaza.
20: Well, I don't have any ethnic or religious connection to the Middle East. My family's from a small minority in India and Pakistan, but I grew up in the United States. I was born here. I'm an American, and the United States is intimately involved in what's going on. We provide almost all of the weapons, all of the funding, the diplomatic support at the UN, stopping other countries from solving this issue, which is pretty easily solved. And I don't think Americans want to be doing that. I think that's why most of this is hidden from them. So I knew that by going there, I could, number one, provide medical care because I'm a trauma surgeon, so that's what I'm good at doing. But I could also bear witness, and then I could come back and try to tell people what was going on and try to change things.
0: And you say, I don't feel I have the right to leave.
20: It's a very strange thing when you leave Gaza. You know, you almost. It seems like a moral or ethical obscenity that I just get to walk out of this place and these children otherwise have to live in this Hobbesian place where their parents' legs can be blown off or they can be kidnapped and tortured or they can be starved or they can,
0: How many kids have died?
20: How many children have died in Gaza? The count from the Ministry of Health is 20,000. It's by my estimate, it's probably closer to 70,000, but that's...
0: So you get in twice. You're denied once. Dr. Thera Ahmed, you're Palestinian-American with the Palestinian-American Medical Association as well. You weren't able to get in as much.
3: Yeah, I've been denied 5 consecutive times, most recently
0: on July
3: grounds? 29th. Because my parents and my grandparents are Palestinian. Because I am Palestinian, that is the reason that we are being rejected. There's a deliberate effort, Amy, to separate the West Bank from Jerusalem from Gaza. And the idea is to make sure that there can be no Palestine. And the way to do that is to make sure that this one people, this one land, cannot access each other. And that's something that we're seeing. And I obviously push back on that because what we saw in Gaza was a genocide unfold and ethnic cleansing. And what we're seeing in the West Bank right now is that same institution, that same military wreaking havoc on the people of Palestine. I mean, just last month, when I was in the West Bank working on a medical mission there was a 7-month-old, Sam Abu Haykal, driving with his parents in the car, going from Bethlehem to Hebron, a 10-15-minute drive. And an Israeli soldier shoots at the car, hitting Sam in the head. You know, his mom recently said that she's not even wiping his fingerprints from the oven. She can't bring herself to do that for her baby boy.
0: And who died.
3: Yeah, who died. He was killed. They had to bury him.
0: The final scene of the film is of Israel's double-tapped strike on Nasser Hospital. This was exactly a year ago in August, that killed at least 20 people, including 5 Palestinian journalists. Susama Masri, a photojournalist with Reuters, Mohammed Salama, a photojournalist with Al Jazeera, Mariam Abu Daka, a freelancer who worked with the Associated Press, Moaz Abu Taha, a photographer, and Middle East Eye freelancer Ahmed Abu Aziz. Talk about the significance of this moment. Were any of you there, and what it meant to hit the hospital? And then when people went to try to save these people who'd set up a camera, the journalists, they were hit.
3: Yeah, I mean, this is not something that is unique to Nasser specifically. That's the 3rd or 4th time it's been attacked by the Israeli military. I was there one of the first times in January and February 2024 when the Israeli military surrounded, raided, and actually abducted Dr. Khaled Abu Sir, who's been on this program, and as well as multiple times afterwards when Feroz and Mark were actually there and it was hit.
0: You were at Nasser, just not then.
20: Not during that attack that you mentioned, but
0: before.
20: On March 23rd, yeah.
16: And speaking of, you know, like all the journalists that were killed on that stairwell, like that is where our team would transmit footage to us. So it's not like they're just attacking willy-nilly, you know, this very concerted effort in targeting anywhere where journalists and are trying to transmit information and footage out to the rest of the world.
0: And you use much footage from Palestinians, right?
16: Absolutely.
0: On their iPhones, on their phones.
16: Yeah. No, actually not. Actually,
0: no?
16: We were relying on a cinematographer. A director of photography by the name of Ibrahim Al-Otla. There were 2 of our colleagues, Ibrahim and our co-producer, Mohammed Sawaf. So much of what you see in the film, it's a credit to them and also because of their sacrifice of how much they want it out in the world.
0: And before we go, both of you doctors have a pin on Free Dr. Hussam Abu Safia. In this last 30 seconds, talk about, you know, the former head of Kamel Adwan, the pediatric hospital. Dr. Thera, you knew him.
3: Yeah. I mean, this is somebody who has been abducted, is in prison without charge, is being tortured. His lawyer thinks that he is on the brink of death, and his family continues to ask the world to stand up. He's one of 14 senior Palestinian medical doctors who should be in Gaza leading the recovery and reconstruction, and instead they're being beaten to death
0: Where
3: by Israeli soldiers. He's in an underground prison in Israel, one that was shut down previously and reopened for this specific purpose.
0: We're going to leave it there, but people can see this film all over the country. Poe,
16: We're kicking off in New York, and then we go to L.A., San Francisco, and then it's going to be in 77 theaters across U.S. and Canada. And I will say, like, before we began, we did not ever think that, you know, a film like this could go mainstream. But now we have, and so we hope people will be able to watch it.
0: Poe Seitang, first-time director of this incredible documentary, American Doctor, and Dr. Feroz Sidwa and Dr. Thayer Ahmed, thank you so much. I'm Amy Goodman. Thanks for joining us.
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0: 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I'm Gil Halstead, a former member of the Wisconsin Education Association Council and UFAS, United Faculty and Staff. 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
1: Hi, I'm Lois Keel, a strong union supporter. Today we discuss labor's next move now that we have the primary results, explore the impact of union membership, and look into threats against Job Corps and much more.

0: The labor dispute at the largest inland oil refinery in North America has now stretched past 5 months with no resolution in sight.
1: British Petroleum, BP, locked out roughly 800 workers represented by the United Steelworkers, USW Local 7-1, at the Whiting, Indiana refinery on March 19, 2026. The labor dispute centers on stalled contract negotiations.

0: the union. Now, longtime refinery workers worry the company is experimenting with a new playbook to break union power, undermine national collective bargaining, and remake its workforce. They also worry that the dispute could have ripple effects far beyond the picket line and threaten not only workers and their families, but the health and safety of the surrounding community, a concern due to 4 flaring events, a fire, and a major power outage in just 4 months. Union leaders trace the origins of BP's strategy to Texas. In 2021, ExxonMobil, the nation's largest oil and gas company, locked out approximately 650 unionized workers from its Beaumont, Texas refinery when they rejected a last, best, and final offer, which would have frozen wages and ended some union seniority rights. At the time, the Beaumont workers were already operating outside the framework of the National Oil Bargaining Program, a national effort dating back to the 1960s to negotiate industry-wide standards for wages, health care, and workplace safety. Today, the program covers about 30,000 refinery employees across 2/3 of the nation's refining capacity. The program exerts leverage by aligning approximately 200 refinery bargaining units around the same contract timelines, preventing unions from being pitted against each other and establishing a national standard. Without that collective leverage, the Beaumont refinery workers were at a disadvantage. The Texas lockout lasted 10 months and ended in March of 2022. When workers returned to their jobs, they did so under a weaker contract that gave Exxon authority all job assignments, stripping the union of its previous role in determining a quarter of them. In the course of the 10-month lockout, approximately 20% of the workers left the refinery for good. According to Eric Schultz, president of the USW Local 7-1, BP hired the architect of the Exxon negotiations, Jordan Marks, as the director of employees and labor relations while that lockout was ongoing. Schultz sees similarities between BP's proposal and Exxon's plan for the Texas refinery. For one, BP is pushing a contract term that would put the Whiting refinery out of step with the National Oil Bargaining Program. It is also looking to eliminate jobs and union oversight. In mid-July, the union listed on their website hundreds of businesses in the area that have shown solidarity with the union by displaying a support sign in their window. The statement said, quote, "Their visible support matters. It helps members feel welcome in the community, it spreads awareness of our issues, and it sends a clear message that working people deserve fairness and respect," end quote. Last month, Hammond Mayor Tom McDermott announced he was returning $20,000 in BP sponsorship money for the local festival, the Lake Celebration. Not long after, Pierogi Fest in Whiting announced that they would also return BP sponsorship money and set up donation boxes throughout the festival to collect funds from members and pay their bills. And the Lake County Council and Lake County Board of Commissioners passed resolutions announcing their support for the locked-out workers. The backlash against BP is far from local. State treasurers from Illinois, California, Colorado, and Connecticut signed onto a letter in April urging BP's chief executive officer, Meg O'Neill, to consider the national implications of the ongoing lockout. Quote, "The cost of prolonged disruption will not only be contained within this dispute. They will also be borne by households, workers, and communities across the country, including those that sustain BP's long-term presence and success in the U.S., end quote. Sources for this story include Grist, Reuters, and the United Steelworkers Local 7-1. Reporting for Labor Radio, this is Laura Schmidt-Dolan.
1: The Wisconsin primary election on Tuesday resulted in a surprise win in the Democratic field for governor. Organized labor is gearing up to defeat the Republican candidate this November.
2: Today, I stand before the people of Wisconsin after we rose from the ashes, after we rebuilt this campaign with purpose, and after people of Wisconsin decided that the bright future that working Wisconsin families deserve is worth fighting for. Today, I stand before you filled with gratitude, with humility, and hope as I formally accept the Democratic nomination to be the next governor of the great state of Wisconsin.
3: That was Milwaukee County Executive David Crowley in his acceptance speech. The results of the primary election for the Democratic candidate for governor did not come in until the wee hours of Wednesday morning, where Milwaukee County Executive David Crowley eked out a narrow win, defeating Wisconsin State Representative Francesca Hong by just over 3,000 votes. It was a stunning upset. The AFL-CIO of Wisconsin has rallied to support Crowley in the November race against Tom Tiffany, the Republican candidate who is closely allied with Donald Trump. Here is a statement from Wisconsin AFL-CIO President Steph

0: Daphne Bloomingdale. Quote, congratulations to David Crowley on his victory in the Democratic primary for Wisconsin governor. Wisconsin needs leaders who will stand up for working families, support unions, and deliver real solutions that improve the lives of people of our state. David Crowley will provide that leadership. Republican Tom Tiffany voted to support Scott Walker's union-busting bills again and again. David Crowley understands the important role strong unions and collective bargaining play in building and sustaining a healthy economy that provides all working Wisconsinites with an opportunity to succeed. The Wisconsin AFL's CIO is proud to endorse David Crowley for governor. End quote. Crowley, a Milwaukee native, is the first Black candidate to win a primary election to run for governor in the state of Wisconsin. After re-entering the race in late July, his candidacy was buoyed by the endorsement of current Governor Tony Evers and infusions of financial support from Democrats. He also had the endorsements of many trade unions in the state going into the primary. Crowley and his lieutenant governor running mate, Sarah Godlewski, are embarking on a unity tour to bring supporters of other candidates into the fold. This may be a challenge for some Hong supporters who are embittered by what they say is the interference of the Democratic establishment in the race. That said, their candidate did convey a message of unity on election night. Here is Francesca Hong speaking to supporters.
1: No matter who wins this primary, we're going to continue to fight for each other. We are going to collectively reject despair, and we are going to unite.
0: In other primary races, Rebecca Cook was elected as the Democratic candidate and will compete in a rematch against Republican Derek Van Orden for Wisconsin's 3rd congressional district. And former VA nurse Mitchell Berman advanced as the Democratic candidate in Wisconsin's 1st congressional district. He will run against the 4th-term incumbent, U.S. Representative Brian Steele of Janesville. Reporting for Labor Radio, this is Janine Ramsey.

0: Labor unions are growing in popularity. As new workers join unions, their economic power spreads, and everyone wins. The Economic Policy Institute estimated the benefits of tripling union membership.
1: The Economic Policy Institute issued a report on the case for tripling union membership. In the 1950s, 1 in 3 private sector workers belonged to a union. As a result, wages grew along with the economy. However, over the last 4 decades, big corporations and the billionaires who run them have waged a relentless campaign against unions. But the tide is turning. In 2025, unionization ticked upwards. Public approval of unions has reached some of the highest levels in decades, and more than 50 million non-union workers say they'd join a union tomorrow if they could. Recent petitions filed with the National Labor Relations Board, or NLRB, for union representation show the diversity of workers seeking to be represented by a union. In Baraboo, Teamsters Local 120 filed a petition to represent drivers for Sysco Foods. Sysco is the world's largest broadline food distributor. These 90 Baraboo drivers are full-time and regular part-time drivers with commercial driver's licenses. The NLRB has not yet scheduled the election. In Prairie du Chien, 460 full-time and regular part-time employees of 3M will vote in a secret election for representation by the United Steelworkers. These workers include production employees, maintenance employees, shipping employees, and quality control technicians employed by 3M. In Madison, 380 registered nurses at SSM Health Dean Medical Group clinics seek representation by SEIU Wisconsin. The employer is challenging who is eligible to vote. As union representation expands, these workers not only improve their wages and working conditions, but it spreads throughout the community. Each year, wage increases build on previous increases. The EPI analysis shows that tripling union membership would deliver a 14.5% raise for the median worker, amounting to more than $7,700 annually, or about $270,000 over a 35-year career. These life-changing increases would benefit both union and non-union workers in the community. This story is based on information from the Economic Policy Institute and the National Labor Relations Board. Reporting for Labor Radio, this is Carol Weidel.
2: An international campaign has started for union activists held without charges since 2022 in El Salvador. Greg Jaboski spoke to a human rights organizer who tells of his case and the so-called state of exemption that has packed El Salvador's prisons.
3: On July 9th of this year, over 80 human rights, religious, and community organizations in the U.S. and internationally wrote a letter to the government of El Salvador, ruled since July 2019 by President Nayib Bukele, to, quote, express our deep concern regarding the continued arbitrary detention and periods of enforced disappearance of trade unionist Giovanni Antonio Aguirre Lopez, who is currently being prosecuted in a mass trial, unquote. He was arrested on May 8, 2022, days after participating in a peaceful International Workers' Day march, and has been held under El Salvador's still ongoing so-called state of exception, supposedly put in place to target gang leaders. Labor Radio spoke yesterday, Thursday, August 13th, to Yesenia Portillo, a D.C. area organizer and program director for the Committee in Solidarity with the People of El Salvador, or CISPES.
4: His name is Giovanni Antonio Aguirre Lopez, so Giovanni Aguirre. He was working for the mayor's office in San Salvador. He was in an administrative role. He was a union leader for the municipal workers of the nation's capital. There has been a lot of attacks on workers, just generally speaking, but also particularly against unionists and unionized workers.
3: Portillo described the genesis of the Bukele government's repressive state of exception.
4: In March of 2022, the Bukele administration implemented what they call a state of exception, where very essential constitutional rights, like rights to due process, rights to defense, etc., have been suspended nationwide. And it's supposed to be an emergency measure for very specific conditions. There was a slew of very tragic killings that happened the weekend before, and that was used as an excuse to implement this measure, which now has become indefinite. We're now in August of 2026, and it's been approved by the Legislative Assembly that's controlled by the Bukele government, by the executive, with, you know, a supermajority of the Bukele government's party. They have approved this measure every month, and it's had very devastating consequences. And Giovanni is one example of many unionists who have actually been targeted.
3: Portillo described how Hakire was arrested for marching in what the government considered the wrong May Day parade.
4: In 2022, May 1st, the popular social movement was organizing the May 1st rallies that they always organize in El Salvador. It's a historic date, and it's a date that the unions, the federations, honor by taking to the streets on May 1st and make their demands as the labor sector. The government was pressuring public sector unionists and workers to attend the official government activities for International Workers' Day. And there was a requirement, basically. And Giovanni chose not to do that and still went to go march with the popular social movement.
3: Then on May 8th, 2022, he disappeared into El Salvador's prison system.
4: Giovanni wasn't one of the leaders, a visible leader that was organizing the march. But nonetheless, just a few days after his participation in the May Day rally, he was arrested. He has been in prison pre-trial ever since that date, despite having court orders for his release, alternative measures to detention that the prison administrations have ignored up until this point.
3: I asked Portillo where he was being held now, but that question turned out to be rather difficult to answer.
4: Under the state of exception, there is no access to communication at all with your loved one. If no letters, there's no phone calls, there's no visits, it's complete incomunicado. And as well as with your attorneys, people who have been arrested under the state of exception do not have access to lawyer visits or family visits or communication with either. And so there have been moments where there is no information about where he's being held really officially.
3: According to Portillo, around 90,000 people have been incarcerated under the state of exception in El Salvador, a small country with about three-quarters the population of New York City alone. Added to a high previous prison concentration, El Salvador has managed to pass the United States as the country with the highest per capita prison population, reaching what might be 2% of the entire country. And it looks like that population is being used by Bukele in shadowy labor programs, as described by Portillo.
4: The president himself has made statements that 40,000 prisoners are in these labor programs, and that soon it would be more than half. Just doing the math, there's thousands of people who are being put to work pre-trial. So they don't have a sentence to work off, you know, and that's kind of the idea for these kinds of programs. So we have a situation where it looks like people are just being snatched out of their communities, put into prison and put to work.
3: A campaign has been organized for Giovanni.
4: Really, it's important to visibilize this case on social media. Social media pressure is really something that the government responds to.
3: There's Yesenia Portillo of CISPES. To participate in the campaign, go to the CISPES website at CISPES.org, that's CISPES.org, and click on the link Freedom for Unionists Giovanni Hakire Lopez. For Labor Radio, I'm Greg Jaboski.

0: The human cost of mass deportations is limitless, and the material cost robs communities of dollars that could be spent elsewhere. But exactly how many of your dollars are going towards expanding immigration enforcement? The Economic Policy Institute released a new tool last week to help you find out. Labor Radio has the story.
1: The Economic Policy Institute, in concert with the Institute for Policy Studies, Shared Future, and the University of Oregon, released a free online tool last week that calculates the cost of mass deportations in your hometown. The tool, eponymously named the Cost of Deportations Calculator, allows users to zoom in on their city, county, and state to understand the monetary cost of the Trump administration's mass deportation regime and what that money could have been spent on instead. EPI Research Associate Gordon Laffer said in a statement announcing the calculator, quote, "It is critical that we take into account the missed opportunities of funding a mass deportation regime, including the badly needed services being ignored or cut off to keep this policy funded and to keep immigrants living in fear," unquote. Underlying the online calculator is an Institute for Policy Studies estimate that places the cost of mass deportations for the duration of the second Trump administration in excess of $268 billion. To determine a given tax base's share of that cost, EPI compiled data for each zip code, city, county, and state from the Internal Revenue Service's Statistics of Revenue program, including the ratio of the total amount of taxes paid to the total number of taxpayers in a given administrative unit. Finally, the EPI-hosted calculator bases its assumptions for the quantity of alternative goods, services, and wages that could be financed instead of mass deportations on data from the Bureau of Labor Statistics, the Department of Housing and Urban Development, the Department of Agriculture, and other government agencies. Here in Madison, according to the calculator's output, taxpayers will spend upwards of $227 million to fund immigration enforcement during the second Trump administration, which averages out to around $2,100 per taxpayer. Instead of funneling that money into misery and detention, the calculator lists the various social goods that could have been funded instead. For Madison, that lump sum could fully fund any one of the following: 900 school teacher salaries, 1,100 firefighters, 11,000 Medicaid enrollments, 16,000 public housing units, 5,000 Head Start slots, 115,000 SNAP recipients, or 12 weeks of parental leave for 5,000 families. To use the calculator on your own neighborhood, view the EPI's methodology, or even download the dataset used for the calculations, the tool is publicly available on the EPI website at www.epi.org/deportation-calculator. Reporting for Labor Radio, this is Sean Hagerup.
2: The Trump administration tried to slash Job Corps, a program to assist at-risk youth that began 60 years ago, but ProPublica filed suit and the administration capitulated.
3: Public Citizen is a nonprofit consumer advocacy organization that champions the public interest in the halls of power. The organization has filed 46 lawsuits against the administration since Trump returned to power. This latest legal victory means that the Trump administration must discontinue its unlawful attempt to suspend a federal program that has provided vocational and academic training to low-income young people across America for over 60 years. Job Corps has helped millions of at-risk youth by providing job training, housing, and assistance with GEDs. Job Corps began in 1964 as part of Lyndon B. Johnson's War on Poverty. Congress created the landmark Job Corps program. The Job Corps program has continued with ongoing bipartisan support in Congress, even when President Richard Nixon wanted to shrink it and President Ronald Reagan wanted to eliminate it altogether. But then Donald Trump was reelected and tried to do what Nixon and Reagan couldn't. In May of 2025, in flagrant defiance of the law, the Trump regime announced that it was suspending the Job Corps program and closing all 99 Job Corps centers nationwide. Public Citizen, with the Southern Poverty Law Center as co-counsel, filed a class action lawsuit in federal court challenging the Trump administration's illegal decision to close the Job Corps centers. Shortly after the lawsuit was filed, the judge wrote that the administration's actions were unprecedented and that it unequivocally acted unlawfully in its scheme to kill the Job Corps program. On Monday, the Trump administration settled the lawsuit by formally agreeing to abandon its efforts to shutter 99 job centers around the country. Reporting for Labor Radio, this is Carol Weidel.
0: You have until Monday, August 17th, to submit nominations of worthy recipients for two awards to be bestowed by the Wisconsin AFL-CIO at its 34th Bicentennial Convention this September in Milwaukee. The AFL-CIO will grant an organizer's award and also a community service honor, the Ralph A. Jirakovich Award. Links for nominations for both awards are on the Scuffle website at scfl.org. Again, nominations for these awards are open until August 17th.
2: All union and community members are invited to the annual Labor Fest celebration on Labor Day, Monday, September 7th. The musical group Hips Don't Lie begins at noon, Solidarity Roll Call at 2 o'clock, and the Chris O'Leary Band starts at 3:15 at the Madison Labor Temple, 1602 South Park Street. Food carts will provide food. Kids' activities will be available. A special collection will concentrate on $25 gift cards, especially from St. Vincent de Paul and Goodwill. Backpacks for high school students, markers, color pencils, fidgets, and African American hair care products are welcome.
0: The individuals and organizations are being asked to sign three petitions to help in local organizing efforts. Unite Here Local One is still pursuing a first contract at the Hilton Monona Terrace and are asking for signatures in support. A second petition is asking the owner of Maurer's Market, which will be opening on Park Street near the Madison Labor Temple, to sign a neutrality card check agreement with the union UFCW Local 1473. Finally, of thousands of U.S. Forest Service employees represented by the National Federation of Federal Employees, they're urging members of Congress to oppose the Trump administration's announced plan to close Forest Service regional offices. All three of these efforts, with more info and signature links, can be found at the Scuffle website at scfl.org.
2: 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Thank you to the Labor Radio Collective, including reporters Greg Jaboski, Janine Ramsey, Carol Weidel, Sean Higgerup, Kira McLean, Laura Schmidt-Dolan, Assistant Robin G., and Damage Control Specialist Joanne Powers. 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
0: And I'm Gil Halstead. 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
5: Man, I'm thirsty. 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

0: All right. Homesick James, Stop That Thing from the album Juanita on the Evidence label. And before that, J.B. Hutto, also on the Evidence label. I Feel So Good from his album Slide Slinger. And then a new one that I just got today. Ryan Bluerath Newman, Dust My Broom, from his album Wrath of Blues. Apparently he was kicked out of Berklee School of Music in Boston for playing too loud. My kind of guy. And speaking of playing loud, we started off with Too Much Alcohol from the Gary Floyd Band. If you recognize that song, it often came on right after my show ended when Ted Offensive took to the air here at WORT 89.9 FM Madison. Ted Offensive passed away in 2017. He is missed throughout the music scene here in Madison and non-music scene. He's probably missed by people that he worked with at Union Cab and Jenna's Lounge, and probably missed by people that he touched when he was a teacher in San Francisco. And he would have celebrated his birthday this last Tuesday. So I've been thinking about him pretty much all this week. And I thought I'd honor him with probably the bluesiest thing that the Gary Floyd Band ever recorded. It, Too Much Alcohol. It's 6:17. You're listening to WORT 89.9 FM Madison. I'm Dave Watts. This is the Blues Cruise. Stick with us until 8 o'clock. We got all kinds of music. And right now, I'm going to let the professor, Bill Clark, take over with his educational and historical segment. Take it away, Bill.
1: Thank you, Dave. Tonight, another of the greats from the California blues scene of the late 40s and 50s, Jimmy McCracklin and his Blues Blasters. Jimmy McCracklin was born James David Walker Jr. on August 12, 1921, either in St. Louis or in Elaine, Arkansas. He served in the Navy beginning in 1938, and after his discharge, he settled in Richmond, California, which is north of Oakland, and began playing at his sister-in-law's Club Savoy. His house band played and accompanied touring musicians, including B.B. King and Charles Brown. Jimmy recorded his first sides for the Globe label in 1945. In 1946, he formed his own group, the Blues Blasters, and after recording for some other small independent labels, he signed with Modern Records in 1949. But Jimmy recorded this song for the Imperial label in 1961.
2: I want to know, I just got to know.

Okay, this is what we just heard. The first song was Just Got to Know, recorded in Oakland for Imperial Records in 1961. Backing Jimmy were Willie Kizart, tenor, Bob Geddens, Jr., piano, Johnny Hartsman, guitar, and that song rose to number two on the R&B charts that year. The second song was Get Back, recorded in Oakland for Premium Records, also in 1961. The third song was Jimmy's biggest hit, The Walk,

0: was She Felt Too Good, recorded for the Peacock label in Houston in 1953, with Johnny Parker alto, Wild Willie Moore tenor, Lafayette Thomas guitar, Joe Toussaint bass, and San Francisco Jeffers on drums. Jimmy McCracklin was primarily noted as a singer, although he does play piano on all those sides. He wrote all of those songs and hundreds of others throughout his seven-decade career. He earned four gold records, although a Google AI can't confirm it. His four best sellers were The Walk, Just Got to Know, Think, and Shame, Shame, Shame. He is said to be the most important artist to come out of the Bay Area in the post-war period. Jimmy received many honors during his lifetime, including Bob Dylan citing him as a favorite, and the Blasters taking their name in honor of Jimmy's Blues Blasters. All of these songs are from the Jazzman 2 CD set, Jimmy McCracklin and His Blues Blasters, 1956 to 1962.
1: I did not know that that's where the Blasters got their name.
0: Yep. And Joe Turner said it's okay for you to use it.
1: And, yeah, you know, I only listen to one podcast. I know podcasts are real big now, but I only listen to one, and he hasn't made a new episode in years. It's called Cocaine and Rhinestones. And he had like a three-episode thing centered around Jeannie C. Riley. Mm. And one of the episodes of the three was about Shelby Singleton.
0: Which he's more known as a country producer.
1: Yeah, yeah, yeah. Yeah, and also, Jimmy McCracklin wrote Tramp, right?
0: Right. He co-authored that one.
1: Okay, because that is one of the most sampled songs in hip-hop. But I think it was the Carla Thomas Otis Redding version.
0: Right, right.
1: Yeah, but anyway, thank you for that, Bill.
0: My
1: as
0: pleasure.
1: Always.
0: I do this for fun.
2: 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I'm Dave Watts. This is Blues Cruise, and I just want to remind you about the Eakin Park Festival tomorrow, because they have music all day. Bears in the Forest at noon, Seesaw at 1:40, Bing Bong at 3:10, the Children's Parade at 4:15, the Chris Plata Band at 4:45, and a band that WORT,
1: a band that WORT brought to the Willie Street Festival a couple of years back, as I recall, the Claudettes. That's happening at 6:30, and there will be food trucks and also bring a refillable water bottle. Because if you're not buying beverages, which will support the Eakin Park Festival, you're probably going to want at least water, and there will be refillable water bottle station run by the City of Madison Water Utility. They're bringing their water wagon. So that's all happening tomorrow over at Eakin Park. Centered around the corner of Commercial Avenue and North Street. The official address is 2407 Coolidge Street, but you'll be able to see everything if you get to the corner of Commercial and North. Right now? Oh, right now we got a quick announcement, and then we'll get to something from Daryl Nullish.
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All right, Bobby Bland. Hole in the Wall from his album Years of Tears. Before that, Southern Avenue. They played at the Majestic a while back, as I recall. Upside, the name of that tune from their album Family. Ori Naftali, their guitarist, sent me a thing on LinkedIn or whatever the predecessor to LinkedIn. Didn't LinkedIn, wasn't it called something else when it first came out? I've hooked up with that guy like 20 years ago on LinkedIn, and he sent me a bunch of his music. Some of it I shared with you, and then he moved to the United States, and now he's based out of Memphis and has a family and just a great great musician, great guitarist. The whole band is super talented. Before Southern Avenue, Kay Bowler, Come to Mama from her album Live at Moe's Alley, and we started off the set with Daryl Nullish covering a tune by Roy C. called Leaving on the Morning Train. From his album The Whole Truth, came out in 1998 on the Severn label. It's straight up 7 o'clock. You're listening to WORT 89.9 FM, Madison. And let's take a look at what's going on blues-wise in the area. Coming up tonight at the Up North Pub, the Midnight Monarchs. It's a free show, but there'll be a tip jar out, I'm sure. Started at 6, but it's going to be run until 9 o'clock. Also tonight, somebody that we'll be hearing from in a little while, John Primer. That starts at 8 o'clock at the North Street Cabaret. John Primer and the Real Deal Blues Band. Also tonight at Burnell's, Pops Fletcher and the Hucksters. That commences at 8 and runs till 10:59. Then tomorrow night, the Hungry Williams will be at the Tyranina Brewing Company in Lake Mills from 6 to 9 p.m. Also tomorrow night at Burnell's, the Blue Olives will be there from 8 to 11. Then on Wednesday at the Baroque, Galia Volt and Kent Burnside. And that starts at 8 o'clock. And then on Thursday, Boo Malarkey will be at Mickey's Tavern from 5:30 to 8. Also on Thursday, the Mantown Manish Boys will be at Vintage Brewing Company in Sauk City, and that starts at 6. Also on Thursday, the Blues Jam with Tate and the 008 Band at Burnell's from 7 to 10 p.m. And then a week from today, next Friday, Johnny Chimes will be in the lounge at Louisiana's in Middleton from 5:30 to 7:30 p.m. And that's the club calendar for you. And as I said earlier, don't forget the Eakin Park Festival tomorrow. Something you can take the kids to. And you are listening to WORT 89.9 FM Madison. And here's something from the Joanna Connor Band.